0: so friggin' excited to be here.
1: Victory is mine, says the Lord.
0: Amen. Amen. And here we have some things going on this hour. Someone wants to talk about your voting machines and Dominion and things like that. Ooh, that'll be spicy. Someone wants to talk about smoking meats, tattoos. Why can't we get our side as passionate as their side is about things? All that, so much more still to come. But just remember, redemption is here.
1: Victory is mine, says the Lord. Come on now. Unwarranted suffering is redemptive.
0: It's redemptive. Don't forget it. Hey, Jesse. When it comes to our voting system, like Dominion, that has obviously been corrupted, and all these polls that have been proven way off time and again, do you think the doomer predictions from Kalshi might be possibly in on the, you know, we love Democrats scheme? Okay, first of all, the whole voting machines and Dominion thing and stuff like that. I have always given it to you straight about the election on how I see it. I've never made any bones about that. I told you exactly what I think Democrats did, and there's a ton of evidence out there in that 2020 election as far as the ballot harvesting and everything else goes. I've told you about that. This is something I have dug into a lot. I am going to give it to you straight, and I know that I'm going to get angry emails about it. Too bad, so sad. I have dug into this Dominion thing. I have never seen anything concrete that led me to believe that there was a voting system changing people's votes, Dominion or otherwise. And I would tell you right now to your face if I had seen that. I've never seen anything like that before. And I went into it having heard everything you heard about it and thought, okay, well, let me comb through the facts here. What are the facts? What's the documentation? In fact, there have been very famous lawsuits out there, many of them, that Dominion has won on this issue. Why have they won it? And this is not me praising Dominion. I don't know them, don't care about them. Why have they won it? Because the other side couldn't produce any facts. All right, so let's remember that. I'm not saying that electronic voting can't be, you know, affected and things. I understand all those things are possible. But the Dominion thing, there are things out there that, quote, conspiracy theories that are out there that are 100% valid and real. And then there are some that just take a life of their own on the internet and they run off. And that is one of those ones that has never borne fruit, ever. It just hasn't. All right, so there's that. Let me get that out of the way first. Now, again, that's not me saying Democrats don't cheat in elections. Democrats are communists. Communists believe in cheating in elections. They cheat as often as they possibly can get away with. We got that. All right. Back to what we're saying, what the guy's question is, hey, if we have these polling companies and they always do overestimate Democrats. We'll talk about why in a second, but they always overestimate Democrats. Is it possible that this gloom and doom that we think might come in November, is it possible that that's not true? Well, a short answer to that question is yes. But first of all, why is it that polls overestimate Democrats? What is going on there? Well, Democrats look at politics different than you look at politics. Politics is their religion. Doesn't matter what other religion they pretend to practice, they approach politics as if it is a religious exercise. They just are more invested in it than you are for obvious reasons. They want more government and bigger government. And they want government to do this and government to do that. You want government to leave you alone. So you're not going to be as invested in it as they are. They're more invested. So how's that affect polling? How do you think they poll people? Maybe you've been polled before. Maybe you haven't been polled before. I've been polled before. They call. They call your phone. Now, I don't know about you. I realize I may be a bit on the surly side. If you call my phone and I know you, there's a really good chance I'm not going to answer. I don't know how long you want to talk to me. I don't know whether I want to have that discussion. Leave a message. Send me a text. I'll call you when I have time. It's not like I won't call you back. But if I know you, there's a chance I'm not answering the phone. My buddy Luis. I told you we hang out all the time. All the time. My buddy Luis. 20 minutes before the show tonight, Luis called my phone. Ignore. I'll call him later. All right. So that's if I know you. If I don't know you, if that's an unrecognized number and you start off with, hey, this is Tina with Polling Solutions. I just made that up. I don't even know if that's a thing. This is Tina with Polling Solutions. You have time for a few questions? She's getting hung up on quickly. Nah, no, click. I don't even know that I would say no. I'd probably just end and then block her number immediately. I bet you may not be as unfriendly as me. I bet you're pretty similar. But here's the difference in mentality. When Tina, with Polling Solutions, calls your liberal Aunt Peggy, your liberal Aunt Peggy, as soon as she hears, can I ask you a few questions about the election or these issues? Your liberal Aunt Peggy views that as an opportunity to promote the revolution. Can you ask me a few questions? I'd love to answer a few questions. And she parks her fat butt down and she's answering every single question out there. She wants to be part of that poll. She wants that out there. And that's why polls now consistently, it's not that they're all lying. That's ridiculous. That's another stupid internet thing that's not real. Some are lying, some are not. It's not that they're lying. They overestimate Democrats by some 3%, 4%, 6% I've seen. They overestimate Democrats because the average Democrat is more likely to participate in a poll than a Republican is. How's that translate to the midterms? I've told you, I don't know. And hey, let me go ahead and spoil it for you. Nobody knows. I've made big election predictions before, and a lot of them have turned out great. And a lot of them have turned out in hilarious, embarrassing failure. Remember, I thought the Republicans were going to win all kinds of seats during Joe Biden's midterm. And I promised that I would shave in a mustache if they didn't win. I forget what my number was, 30, 40 seats. And of course, we didn't win anything close to that. And Ob ended up being really mad about the mustache, but that's another story entirely. But I've done it, right? I've made all the bad predictions and I'll make more bad predictions in the future when it comes to election results. I don't know. And you don't know. You look at some headwinds and they're gusty. They are gusty. You look at some headwinds and you think gas prices, diesel prices, general midterm elections aren't good for the party in power. You look at those kinds of things and you say, man, we are going to get massacred in November. But you look at other things. One of the main other things is The redistricting went our way. We won that fight. You know that? We won that fight. We gained seats with redistricting. That's one thing. Another thing is Democrats are freaking insane. And they continue to take the most insane issues on every single thing that comes up as a way to throw red meat to their base, and it turns people off. These people are nuts.
2: It's not radical. It's not extreme to want to make sure that we end for-profit prisons. What's wrong with that? Because all they want is cheap labor or free labor, modern-day slavery, right? Like, there's nothing.

0: enslaved people, human beings used as collateral, quite literally as collateral for loans. Accountability, as Brian said, starts with the truth.
1: Are people going to vote for that? I don't know how the midterms are going to go. Huge loss. Maybe we gain a little. Little loss. Lose the House. Lose the Senate. Keep them both. I don't know. You could sit here, you and me, we could sit down over a pizza and we could go back and forth on this all night long. I don't know. And that other guy you listen to doesn't know either. We're all just guessing until the day comes. So that's part of what makes politics exciting. Game day is election night. We'll find out how she turns out. 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
4: 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We are live here. Let's get back to those. Hey, Sasquatch. It's not nice. Now that you've officially named smoking meats as a hobby, will you be a man and ditch the pellet smoker for real wood? Smoking meats is a full-time hobby, and we all know part-time is your thing. Maybe stick to smoking cheese with your pellets. Stay in your lane. Leave fire and overnight meat cooks to real men. I love the show. One, that was not very nice. Two, don't ever insult smoked queso to me again. Look, this is one of those Three Musketeers arguments that we've had many times before on the show. When the secretary puts the little grab bag of assorted candies in a big bowl at reception. In a few days, there will be one thing and one thing only left in the bottom of that bowl, and it's going to be Three Musketeers candy bars. People will look you right in the eye and say things like, "No, I like those." Really? Because I'm looking at the bowl, and it doesn't look like you do, right? You walk into a party of any kind, any class level. You walk into a party, one of those bring your own food parties. We always have those. Hey, I'll bring the crawfish and you bring the chips and you bring the. You walk into any party of bring your own food and you bring the smoked queso, you're going to be the belle of the ball. Everyone will say, "Oh, look, his ribs. And hey, look at those. These are my favorite chips. Oh, you brought a veggie dip." And you know what's going to be the first thing gone? The smoked freaking queso. Don't ever deny it. It's a fact. That's one. Two. When you start working out, no workout expert, clearly, but when you start working out, let's say you're just about to start. Maybe you haven't worked out in a long time. Maybe you've never really gotten into it. And maybe now you're kind of fat and gross and you feel unhealthy and you feel like, hey, I want to get out there and I want to start working out. Totally applaud you. Nothing better in the world. Start. Go for a walk. Don't run right down to the gym and throw a couple plates on the bar because you're just going to hurt yourself. Or even if you don't hurt yourself, you're going to be so sore and miserable the next day, you're going to say, screw this, and you're going to go back to not working out. Just go for a walk. That's it. And next week, make it longer. Make it faster. You see what I mean? I just told you, I bared my soul to you that I was going to start smoking meats. And already I'm getting lectures from these pitmaster types. And my friends are doing this to me too, where no, you have to go buy this smoker and you have to make sure you get the special hickory this and the. Can you at least let me ease into this for a little bit? Let me get my feet under me here. I can do a couple things. I'm expanding. I've told you. Did I already tell you? My next thing is going to be burnt ends. I haven't bought the stuff for it yet. That's going to be my next thing. So just let me get a couple recipes down first before I have to get lectured about all this. All right, Jesse.
5: This guy says, "Oh, wise and humble professor of war history, dive ice cream bar and throwing stars. This week, you've been discussing how Dome and her greasy dirtball commie followers will die for the revolution and do whatever it takes to destroy our beloved country. Why is it, do you think, that so many Americans on the right or those with right-leaning conservative values do not have the same passion and determination to save our beautiful nation? Do you think we will have enough people find their patriotism in time for the elections, and what can we do to help awaken them? P.S. Last weekend you told us about your date night with Ob. I can't think of anything more emasculating to not finish my 16-ounce ribeye in front of my dime wife on date night, other than maybe Ob having to open my mayo or pickle jar because of my little kitten mittens. You should double up on the chalk, brother, so you no longer have to float around like the fairy ninja you are." Said his name is Justin. What a jerk, for one. Two, I'll have you know that I take plenty of chalk. Listen, I've told you that chalk, if you're a dude, and they have stuff for women, stuff for men, young, old, whatever you're looking for, these natural herbal supplements. If you're a dude, this has been clinically tested. Natural herbal supplements, not these weird creams and needles, natural herbal supplements, 20% increase in your T levels in 90 days. Natural herbal supplements. But think about this. That's 90 days, right? What is that after a year? If you're diligent about it, you wake up, wash this down with your breakfast. What is that after a year? We have people in their 60s, 70s, 80s emailing into the show talking about what great energy they have now. "I feel 20 years younger. Jesse, I feel great. Jesse, I'm mad all the time. I wasn't taking my chalk." Ladies, female vitality stacks for you, male vitality stacks for the men. I'm telling you right now, it is life-changing stuff. CHOQ. 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Back to your answer here. Why is it I think Americans on the right do not have the same passion and determination for saving our beautiful nation? Well, let me explain it this way. If you are somebody who is on the right, and I'm assuming you are, this doesn't apply to the commie hate listeners, but if you're somebody's anywhere on the spectrum on the right, why? Why are you on the right? You just like the parties? You like the logo? You a big elephant person? Why are you on the right? Well, I would venture a guess you are on the right because you believe that right-leaning government, right-leaning philosophy creates a better living and standard of living for the people. Am I wrong about that? I would argue that if you thought some other form of government did that, you would probably support that. It's ultimately about the people, how they live, their standard of living. Is it not? That's how you look at it. So we'll talk about the other side next.

0: 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And now that I'm a mom too, I'll do the same for your granddaughter.
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2: Fox News, I'm Carmen Roberts. As the midterms approach, polls show Americans are upset about fuel prices, and help is on the way from the G7.
3: G7 leaders announced, with surging prices threatening economic stability and the well-being of our citizens, it will release 100 million barrels to begin immediately over 4 months, including a front-loaded substantial diesel release within the first 20 days.
2: Fox's Peter Ducey. Tennessee death row inmate Krista Pike is reportedly unconscious and incubated in the hospital after Wednesday's botched execution.
4: She received two doses of the lethal drug called pentobarbital, which witnesses say she was still snoring loudly more than 30 minutes later.
2: Fox's Chandley Painter. The Tennessean reports an emergency court order seeks to preserve all the evidence related to that failed execution. 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
16: It is the Jesse Kelly Show on a wonderful, absolutely wonderful Friday. And Ask Dr. Jesse Friday, asking this about to answer this question here. You know, these commie savages, they want to fight for the revolution. They die for the revolution. They're in the streets for the revolution. Why can't we match that passion? Why don't we have those people? So let me explain this. You are on the right, as I said. You are somewhere on the right. Because you believe that's best for the people, correct? Best for yourself, best for your children, your grandchildren. You are on the right because that creates the standard of living you want, right? So why the difference in passion levels? Well, here's what it is. Forget you and me, our parents, our grandparents, if our grandparents, they got together, and they built a beautiful church. This is decades and decades and decades ago. They built a beautiful church. Maybe some wonderful country church, not some mega church, but 50 people gather on Sundays and it's just beautiful. And it's got great walls and it's just in a great location. They built this beautiful church. That's what our grandparents did. Then our parents, they went to that church. We grew up as children in that church. Now, we go to that church. So we're in this church. We are enjoying the fruits of what people have built in the past. And that's all we want to continue to do. We just want to continue to enjoy the fruits of the wonderful country we've been built. Just generally human nature. That's what it is. What people get confused about when it comes to the passion of the communists is how evil these people truly are. They're evil in a way that normal people simply do not understand. I mentioned church for this reason. I told you I've been doing a bunch of Red Terror reading and things like that. And that's your next history thing that's coming. I don't know when it's coming, but I've been digging into that stuff. If you read, it's wild how often the Bolsheviks would focus on churches to do terrible things in. Terrible things. From rapes to crucifixions to they decided to turn one into a bathroom. They could have used any building in town. But they saw that one. That big, beautiful building. The one that people loved. The one that people relied on. And that's what they chose to focus on. You're dealing with evil demons. And what they do, they look at life totally different than you look, in ways that would not make sense to you at all. They look at everything beautiful and they think about destroying it. It could be a beautiful woman. They will look at her and they will say, I hope she gets fat and gross and gets pockmarks on her face, or whatever the case. They will look and think like that. You would never think like that. Maybe you'd look at her. Maybe you wouldn't. Maybe you'd think she's pretty, but you would move on. Whatever. It wouldn't be part of your life. It will gnaw at these people. Absolutely gnaw at these people. It eats them alive. It could be a beautiful statue, a beautiful building, a work of art on a macro level. It could be a beautiful country with a huge economy. Whatever it is, these people think day and night about how to burn it down. And the difference in mentality is you and me. Now, you and me may be a little bit more committed than the normal person, but the normal person with right-leaning values, my normie neighbors who I talk to you about all the time, they just want to go to work. Have some roads without potholes. They want to have a crime-free community, a safe place for their kids. They want the stock market to do well. Good jobs market, you know, Aiden, Jaden, and Braden are about to graduate. They'd, They just want to go back to that church on Sunday. That's all. And that's how they think about it. And that kind of person, I'm not going to say never, because I'll get to how this happens. But for a long time, that kind of person is not, it's just not possible. He's not going to match the passion of the demons. He won't do it until things get so freaking bad that it gets in the middle of his life. Then it will be a problem. Then it will be a problem. And what has happened historically, and I'm obviously not hoping for something like this here, maybe you are, but what has happened historically in the places where communist revolutions have been put down, places like Chile and Spain's a great example of this. What's happened in places where communist revolutions have, Germany, by the way, where communist revolutions have been put down, is the communists push so far and so fast, and they do so much horrible crap because they cannot control their demonic impulses, they wake up the masses. The masses are content to go about their day and go to work, and go to church, and go to school, and do that. The masses are content to do that, but the communists will come for them eventually, and they'll come for one too many things, and that'll be enough. Boom. And then it usually gets put down violently. Now, that's history. It's not something I'm cheering for, but then it gets put down violently. In Spain, when the communists took over, they totally stole that election, by the way. When the communists, surprise, surprise, when they stole an election and took over, this is the Franco era, they stole an election, they took over, they could have eased communism into Spain. Hey, let's get a little here. We got control of the government, finally. Let's get a little here, and hey, let's do a little bit there, and hey, let's play this smart here. But they couldn't help themselves. They cannot control their demonic impulses. They started gang raping the nuns and slaughtering the priests immediately. They just can't help themselves. And so what does that do? You may be the biggest normie in the world in Spain. You just want to work your farm and whatever. And then you show up to church on Sunday and your Catholic priest has been crucified on the church walls. Now you're grabbing a weapon and now somebody's going to die. And that is sadly how it goes. Now, I would like, and this is why I implore people, great college word, I implore people all the time to channel that anti-communist energy into getting politically involved so we can freeze these people out of power so we never have to get to the place of crucifixions on the church walls and shooting communists. I don't ever want to get to that place as a country. I would like to avoid that at any cost. But the only way we can avoid that is getting people involved, more involved, especially locally. I cannot stress that enough. We haven't had this talk in a while. We all talk about federal politics a lot and the president and the Senate and all those things. There's no question, and that stuff matters. But even your red area, if that's where you live, it is not red enough. It is not anti-communist enough. You have fake Republicans there, rhino swamp losers there, weenies there, and it needs to be remade. And everyone can get involved in local politics. You may say to yourself, I can't ever be a senator. Jesse, I can't speak in front of people. Jesse, I'm too ugly. Jesse, I can't raise the money. Jesse, I can't take time off work. All those are valid. All those are valid excuses. None of those are valid excuses when it comes to local elections. You can be on your school board. You can. You can be on your city council, on your board of supervisors, or if you're not on there, you can work for the people, the good people who are running for that stuff. And every single person listening to the sound of my voice is qualified, has all the tools they need to go do that. That's what we have to be doing. We channel that anti-communist energy now. We get more involved politically so we never have to take to the streets with machine guns because nobody wants that. That's a big, ugly state of affairs. All right. We're moving off of this. There's a couple random questions, but it's Ask Dr. Jesse Friday. I'm all ears. Someone wants to talk about tattoos. Someone's mad at me about my chip selection. Somebody wants to know about radio shows I listen to. Hang on.
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16: It is the Jesse Kelly Show on a wonderful, wonderful Friday, and Ask Dr. Jesse Friday. Hey, Jesse, normally I look to your expertise on new menu items, being the menu whisperer and all, but I'm afraid you missed it on those flaming hot cheddar and sour cream chips. While the regular cheddar and sour cream ruffles are truly elite, I could barely choke down the small bag I eagerly bought at the gas station on a recent road trip. Too much spice. Had a weird chemical taste. No bueno. My wife scoffed at me and said, quote, "What did you expect from a guy who recommends Taco Bell and gas station food?" That's not very nice. "Don't worry. I'm willing to give you another shot, but this one fell short. Feel free to say my name so my wife believes I actually emailed you. His name is Kevin." Kevin, your wife didn't scoff at you because you took my recommendation on the flaming hot sour cream and cheddar ruffles. That's just what she said. She didn't want to hurt your feelings. Your wife scoffed at you because you said they were too spicy. She was protecting your pride in that moment. You should have lied. All right. If you have a weak little girl tongue that can't handle any spice, that's fine. There are people like that. I have friends who are like that. Weak little girl tongues. This black pepper's too spicy. It's fine. Lie. It's certainly lie to your wife. If you're going to tell her that you didn't enjoy the flaming hot sour cream and cheddar ruffles, tell her chemical taste. Tell her I just didn't like the flavor. But you can't go to your wife and say, "These are too spicy," because she's just going to look at you and say,
20: "Why are you gay?"
16: That's what she's going to say. Your wife is actually on my side. She just doesn't want to tell you. I'm sorry. Hey, bald Sasquatch. You've said you don't listen to other radio shows, but do you listen to your mentor from time to time for guidance? That would be Michael Berry. He's my mentor and friend. Guidance, yes, but not his show. I love his show. I think it's wonderful. I listened before I got into radio. And he's always there for me when I have to text or call or I have a question about this or that. Always there to give guidance and wisdom every single time. But I do not listen to, you know what? Pause. I'll tell you something. Did I tell you The Guardian interviewed me? The Guardian, it's a British publication, total left wing rag. They came out and they sent this reporter out. He's going to do some profile on me. Who knows? Probably a couple weeks it's going to get published. And they are going to trash me beyond imagination. They are going to try to make me out to be the most ridiculous right-wing lunatic in the world. Now, of course, that's not how the interview went. The interview was nice. Just asking a random question here and a random question there. And they sit down with you like they did for 2 hours. Very, very cordial. But then what they do, and they'll do that here, they'll go grab 3 or 4 little snippets out of context, make you into a barber. You know how the communists do it. Okay. But one of the things that this guy desperately wanted, and it was obvious he wanted it. He tried really, really hard to be subtle about it, but it was obvious that he wanted it. He wanted me to dog on other political commentators. He desperately wanted it. And you know that I never talk about other political commentators. I think that's ridiculous. Political commentary shouldn't be about other political commentators. That's celebrity gossip. But I can't count how many times in this 2 hours. So what do you think about this thing that Tucker Carlson said? What do you think about Sean Hannity? What do you think about Glenn Beck? Glenn Beck does over and it wasn't once. Over and over and over again, he kept coming back to it, trying to clearly bait me into trashing one of those guys. And I know all those guys wouldn't trash any of those guys, but he'll probably still act like I did, right? But I'll just, I had to give it to him right between the eyes. I said, listen, you can keep asking. I don't even know what you're talking about because I don't listen to those shows. I know they're huge shows and popular, and this is no insult to them. I have to sit down for 3 hours a day and make your day better. Whether that's informative or laugh or God, or we'll cry together or God knows what else. I have to do that for 3 hours every single day. I cannot risk even accidentally sounding like somebody else. Having someone else's opinion, having the same voice cadence. People will do that. Having the same voice cadence of somebody else. In fact, you want to know how much people will do that? Here's something for you. Long, long time ago, before I got into politics, I listened to sports radio. That was, I would listen to it all day long. To and from the job site, listening to sports radio. It's always on ESPN radio. And I don't have any idea who's on ESPN radio now, but back in my day, there was Dan Patrick and there was, Mike and Mike in the morning and there was, Colin Cowherd. My favorite show, and he's still out there, still does a show. I think he does it for Fox. Colin Cowherd's still out there. I actually got to meet him recently, but Colin Cowherd was my favorite sports show. And so it's one I would listen to every single day. And I did this for 5 years, just working construction. It worked out time-wise. I would listen to Colin Cowherd. A little while back, I'd say a couple years ago, a little while back, one of my buddies, one of my Marine buddies who listens to this show, he also listened to Cowherd back in the day. And he texted me and he said, did you know every once in a while I can hear Colin Cowherd and how you're making an argument? I had no idea. I'm sure that's true, by the way. You listen for that long. I'm sure that's 100% true. It was out of left field, so he didn't just make it up. Boom, comes out of left field with that. If you listen to other people, you will inevitably, even if you don't mean to, start to mimic certain parts of how they speak or how they make arguments and stuff like that. You deserve 3 hours of completely original radio. As bad as it may be, you deserve 3 hours of me talking about whatever is on my mind. 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
4: Another deep red state. I'm Lisa Lacera, Fox News. President Trump in Mobile, Alabama for a campaign rally.
5: When I'm on the ballot, we kill everybody. So just close your eyes and pretend I'm on the ballot. But in a way, I am on the ballot because we have to win. It's the most important midterm election we've ever had.
4: The president said even though he's confident of Republican wins in the state, it's important for people to get out and vote. Meanwhile, several states have made changes to congressional districts in the run-up to the midterms.
6: President Trump drew battle lines, demanding that Texas draw new congressional lines. Florida followed suit with new maps, hoping to score 4 additional GOP seats. Other Republican-led states like Tennessee, Missouri, and Louisiana raced to craft districts favoring the GOP. Republicans boasted how their maps would bolster their chances. Historically, the president's party loses around 26 seats in the first midterm. Democrats say redistricting was a hedge against the norm.
4: Fox's Chad Pergram on Capitol Hill. The Fly Dubai co-pilot who nearly crashed a flight bound for Israel with more than 180 people on board was barred from flying by his native Oman over concerns he adopted extremist views. He remains in custody. The Justice Department accusing the University of California, Los Angeles School of Law of discriminating against white and Asian students in its admissions process.
7: Assistant Attorney General for the DOJ's Civil Rights Division, Harmeet Dhillon, alleging in a statement the school runs a two-tiered admission system whose academic bar for acceptance shifts up or down depending on the color of your skin. Adding the use of race as a thumb on the scale that helps or disadvantages any student is illegal. UCLA's School of Law pushing back on the allegations, maintaining that students are admitted through a comprehensive, merit-based review process.
4: Fox's Kristen Goodwin. 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

0: Kelly Show, final hour of the Jesse Kelly Show on what has been an amazing Friday. And we're all over the map this hour, as you can imagine. A little thing out of the State Department, which we're going to talk about in a second. I never did get to that tattoo question. Some guys talking about leaving California, how bad it was during COVID. Youth sports are expensive. All that and so much more coming up in the final hour of the Jesse Kelly Show. I just want to touch on something again. We've talked about it many times. Not telling you how to vote or what to do with your vote. I don't do that. But I have always been honest with you about how I'm voting, who I'm voting for, why I'm voting for them, even when it's unpopular. You gotta vote for my guy. I'm always going to do it. Never going to change. There are things that I'm unhappy with currently, obviously. I've told you about those. Let's take a moment and remember how evil the Biden administration was. For instance, our foreign policy. Remember when Rahm Emanuel, ambassador to Japan, got in trouble with the Japanese? Do you remember why? He got in trouble with the Japanese because the American ambassador to Japan kept trying to force LGBTQ freak show stuff on the Japanese. And they were like, hey, no, whoa, no, hey, this is a problem. I kept calling us during that era the U.S. of gay for a reason. Gayness was our foreign policy. No matter where it was, your money was taken in and the State Department was shelling it out all over the globe for tranny kids and this and that. Just the sickest, most evil stuff in the world was done with our money, with our name attached to it. American foreign policy. Now this is what we get. This is from CNN. The U.S. State Department directed millions of dollars originally earmarked to promote human rights. Yeah, that's what they called it. To far right causes. Now, listen to what they say are far right causes, including Afrikaner rights in South Africa, safeguarding Western civilizational norms, and documenting the backsliding in Europe related to mass migration. Just so you know, I know what you're thinking. I don't want any of our money to going to any of that. I don't either, but that's out of our hands. Congress will earmark a certain amount of money to be handed out, and then you have to hand it out. It's now just up to you who you hand it out to, but now you have to hand it out once the money's been earmarked to it. Your money for 4 years was going to make gay kids in Africa. Now, your money's out there using, exposing just how much the mass importation of barbarians has changed things in Europe. Protecting these white farmers in South Africa who are being butchered all the time. Look, I don't want my money going to any of those places, but it's a whole of a lot better than trannies in Singapore. Things are better. Not perfect, but better. Captain Massive Hands, just curious how you feel about tattoos. I've never heard you talk about it, but I'm willing to bet you have some 90s tribal ink or maybe a butterfly tramp stamp. If I had been in the USMC, I would have had a tat for sure. No tattoos for me. None. I came close many times. I've told you this before, where we'd be out. No, this was always in the Marines. Surprise, surprise. We'd be out maybe doing some things we weren't supposed to be doing, a couple extra beers at the bar, just being young and dumb Marines like we do. And inevitably, someone would say, hey, there's a tattoo shop. Let's go get a tattoo. And we would go in as a big group of young, stupid Marines, and dudes would just start getting things inked on themselves, right? I almost succumbed to the peer pressure many times. And wanted to get one, to be honest with you. I would go through the booklet they had, and they would always have these tattoos on the wall. And here's what it was. No matter how young and dumb I was, I could never find that thing that I wanted on my body the rest of my life. Even where to put it. I don't know where I would do it. Do you get it on the shoulder? I didn't know what to do. I have no tattoos. I also have nothing against tattoos at all. I, I, There are some many tattoos I've seen on men and women. I think, oh, that's kind of cool. It's look, you do what you want with your body. Some people overdo it a bit, I would say. When you get to the point where it looks like every square inch of your body has a tattoo on it, that's a lot. No judgment. It's your body or whatever. That's a lot. It's not that men can't overdo it. They most definitely can. Certainly, I mean, half my Marine Corps brothers have these full arm sleeve tattoos and things, and that's a lot. But you'll see a woman. I had a woman like this in my community college. She was, I forget what class it was. This, you could tell, I mean, gorgeous, right? She was gorgeous. But she had she always wore tank tops, and she had a dragon tattoo that started on the right side of her neck, wrapped around the back of her neck, and went down what I assume is the entire length of her back. I only ever saw her in a tank top, so I don't know. But you'd look and you'd say, wow, she looks great. Whoa. That's a lot. I'm just going to say that's a lot. Hey, Jesse, I was talking yesterday about older guys who've been laid off, fired, and they can't get back in the workforce now because of all the crazy DEI stuff and foreigners and things like that. And I know you're out there, and I got these emails. Jesse, 30 years managing hospital pension funds in Boston, laid off, and 2 years later, the whole firm is under 40 years old. I was 50 at the time. I hate that. I just hate it. And this is why I have implored Republicans. That's the second time I've used that word today. This is why I've implored Republicans over and over and over again to not be tone deaf when it comes to how we talk about the economy. You can talk about the good things. There's no question about that. But stop yelling at everybody when they complain about how expensive things are, because things are expensive. Stop talking down to people. Stop insisting people talk about how great it is. It's tough out there. You want to know what kind of tone you should be using? J.D. Vance, once again, the best messenger we have right now.
1: Shoring jobs, importing cheap foreign labor. Like, I just think you have to level with people that if you're trying to undo 40 years of bad policy, of globalization, of shipping American jobs overseas, it's going to take a little bit of time to fix that. Now, do I think we've made incredible progress? Absolutely. But I think we just have to be honest with people. Look, we're trying to fix what was broken over 40 years. Everything was not going to be fixed in 18 months, but you can't ignore people's concerns. And so, you know, on the one hand, you have the president talking about all the great building that's happening. You have me sort of ignoring

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4: Victory is mine, says the Lord. Unwarranted suffering is redemptive. I will bless the Lord at all times, and his praises shall continuously be on my mouth.
3: Just remember, in case you're missing the context, this is Trayon White. He's a member of the DC Council. He was caught on camera doing what certainly looks like taking bribes, caught on camera. But since you can't get Democrats convicted in blue areas now, it got tossed. And so this is his press conference.
4: Victory is mine, says the Lord. Unwarranted suffering is redemptive. I will bless the Lord at all times, and his praises shall continuously be on my mouth. This has been one of the hardest 2 years of my life fighting the system. But through it all, I'm grateful. I'm humble. And I feel like I'm redeemed again.
3: Amen.
4: For my Christian family, I say praise the Lord.
3: Praise the Lord.
4: Come on, you gotta be better than that. I say praise the Lord.
3: Louder.
5: Praise the Lord.
4: For my Muslim family, say Allahu Akbar.
5: Allahu
4: Akbar.
3: That was inspiring. Hey, Bronco, this week you talked about how bad COVID was in blue states. I was living in the communist state, California, during COVID. My wife fell deathly ill, had to have several life-saving surgeries, and I could visit her in recovery. I was escorted out of the hospital because I was not vaccinated. Luckily, she fully recovered. Later, my kids tried to force gay on him. I said, that's it, we're leaving. I told my family and friends, I don't care if I've got one nickel in my pocket. We are leaving, and we ended up in Texas. We have never been happier, but I'll never forget what they did to us, and I'll spread the word every chance I get to beware of how you vote, because what I went through is coming for us all. Well, maybe one day it will come for us all. There's no question about that. But it is here for blue states. Certainly blue areas of blue states. Let me again encourage you to get out if you can. It can be tempting if you're in a blue state to look around at how bad things are and say, all right, they're about done, right? But surely this is the end of all this destruction. And I don't know what state you're in. I don't know how bad it is, but I know this. 100% sure of this, they are not done. They are not even close to done. Next year, the year after that, they will come up with new ways to destroy things. And if they get an amnesty deal, I'm not saying that's on the horizon. If they do, my goodness, we're all in serious trouble, but blue states are beyond finished. The Democrats are out there saying
6: we need to make it so that it doesn't take a decade to become a citizen in this country and cost you thousands of dollars to do it. I saw my parents.
3: She's right. It should take longer and cost more.
6: Go through it. I see members of my community go through it. It's absolutely ridiculous. I do believe that with that being said, there are millions of undocumented immigrants in the United States right now that are working, that are contributing to their societies and their communities, and should have an immediate pathway to citizenship.
3: Here's Tom Souza, played it earlier this week.
7: My number one issue is to try and get a resolution on immigration. My biggest desire, my biggest goal of what I want to accomplish in politics right now is I want to legalize 7 or 8 or 9 or 10 million people in our country so they will not be subject to deportation.
3: Here's a guy running for Senate in Iowa.
8: We really need to have a healthy and robust immigration program. You've got around 41% of the direct care workers that are immigrants. And so I think we also need an easier pathway to earn citizenship so that we can bring in more more workers, not only for that industry, but as well for the agriculture industry and the meatpacking plants. I mean, this is a state that's really, really struggling.
3: It's not that Democrats are okay with how bad things are now. They're going to try to make it worse. I promise you, they're going to try to make it worse. Hey, Jesse, I'm conservative all the way, but I learned a tidbit of wisdom from a very wise person named Jesse Kelly, who once said he was disillusioned with a candidate, and to teach that person a lesson, he opted out and decided not to vote. Well, Trump lied to us MAGA people and started a war when he said he never would. I'm going to opt out like the great Jesse Kelly, and I'm not going to vote because he needs to be taught a lesson by losing the House and the Senate. I am not here again to tell you how to vote. Your vote, it is the only, for most of us, it's the only political power we'll ever have. I'm not going to go to Congress. I'm not going to the Senate. I'm never going to be president of the United States of America. We all know I'm unelectable. My political power I have is my vote. You do with your vote in the primary and general election whatever you feel best. I hear enough of that kind of thing that it does concern me for the midterms. Not because I think people are going to be crossing the aisle and voting Democrat. I think there are a lot of people on our side, and the numbers kind of look this way. They're so disillusioned with this or that. I mean, it's not all about the Iran war. It's other things, too. They're so disillusioned with this or that that they're just saying, I'm staying home. I'm not interested. Nah, screw them. Nah, and I've seen it taken a step further. I've got diehard MAGA guys who've emailed in and say, Jesse, I'm so mad. I hope he gets impeached. I would push back on that. I don't agree. But it's your vote. You do with it what you want. We'll be back.

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3: Fox News, I'm Tom Rigotti. President Trump tonight speaking to a crowd of supporters in Mobile, Alabama, after visiting traditional red states, Texas and Oklahoma Thursday.
4: In the case of Oklahoma and Alabama, I'm here to say hello, I love you, and I'm coming really as a sign of respect.
3: The president will campaign in 17 states in an attempt to shore up Republican turnout for the midterms. Thousands of arrests in France as students protest the nation's school system. Fox's Stephanie Bennett.
5: Chaos erupting across France. Teenage protesters take to the streets, demanding major changes to the education system. Riot police use tear gas to control crowds as protesters throw firecrackers towards officers.
3: The students are demanding improvements to rundown buildings and overcrowded classrooms. 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
20: White victim, female, pretty, wealthy.
19: A white woman's murder shocks the city. A black man from the projects comes forward with information about the case.
21: He says the police are his friends.
19: But out of nowhere, he goes from star witness to prime suspect.
21: 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They turn on him.
19: 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Lee Harris is sentenced to 90 years.
22: I get 90 years for killing somebody I have never seen.
19: Behind bars, Lee finds an unlikely ally in his cellie, Robert. The pair are like chalk and cheese. There's no way their paths would ever cross on the outside. But as a fellow inmate, Robert sees through the lies and vows to do the unthinkable. Clear Lee's name.
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0: It is the Jesse Kelly Show on a Friday. 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
27: Victory is mine, says the Lord.
0: El Sombrero. With Chris out of town, it's probably ideal time to let you in on a good plan to get some payback for Chris being, well, Chris. In the next few years, you need to start dropping hints to or about how much his daughter would love and excel at competitive cheer. Our daughter was in it for a couple years recently. It's more like dance and cheer, but the time and money commitment is insane. Between the gym fees, competition fees, and travel expenses, it will easily run $15,000 or more per year. And he goes on to say, Ob can be the one to encourage this and whatnot. Okay, so one, that's a funny email. Two, am I just old? Don't answer that. Am I just really old, but I played sports my entire childhood, really terribly, I should note. I played basketball and baseball for my entire childhood. I don't ever remember it being expensive. I just don't remember these huge expenses. But I'll tell you what, we have experienced this when James, my oldest son, got into hockey. We ended up moving away, and we don't have a youth hockey program where we are. So he lost that, which sucks because hockey's a great sport. But the costs were staggering. We could not believe it. We started going to, I don't know if you want to call them secondhand stores, but places where you go get used hockey gear. Because he's a kid and he's also growing out of his stuff every year. We could not believe what it costs. One of my neighbor buddies, he's got a son, he's got a bunch of kids. They're all athletes. And his son was a heck of a baseball player. He's actually playing college in the scholarship right now. So, like I said, good baseball player. But they were gone all the time in travel baseball. And he would come back and we'd be hanging out. And whenever we could actually see him, whenever he'd come back, he would talk about this long road trip they were on and the hotels and the restaurants. And he'd be complaining about the money. Corey, you're about my age. It wasn't like that, right? It was, right? Corey doesn't remember it either. He said they would take us to theme parks and stuff like, yeah, you would, the team would go out to Six Flags for a day or something like that. I don't know what that is. I suspect it's because there's more and more money in sports. There's a lot of money in sports. It's one of the safest investments in the world is own, if you're a billionaire, which I'm not, if you're a billionaire owning a sports team or something, that sports just seems to grow in value. And I mean, even soccer is profitable now. So that's probably part of it. The more money that goes there, well, that's going to be pushed down, so that'll get pushed down to the college level, high school level, grade school level, and it's going to make it a bit more intense. When we first moved to Texas, 2014-ish, somewhere in there, 2014-ish, we first moved to Texas. Our boys were little, really little. I think James, how old is he now? 17. So 20, James is probably 5 or 6 years old, roughly 5 or 6 years old. And he was always into sports because he's an athletic kid. And we found out the 5 and 6 year olds here in our area, the area we were living in then, they were timing their 40 times at 6 years old for football. I'd never heard anything like that in my life. He's 6 years old. What are you talking about? But I think a lot of that money got pushed down and it created more pressure. And man, I feel for families now. I feel for kids who want to get involved and stuff like that. Pause. Let's talk about something good, because this is what the GOP used to be. This was Kevin McCarthy back in 2023. This is how the GOP has spoken for a long, long time. Remember, while Kevin McCarthy was saying this, corporate America was bragging that it wasn't hiring white men anymore.
1: I look over at the Democrats and they stand up. They look like America. We stand up. We look like the most restrictive country club in America. And I decide.
0: Yeah, the one everyone wants to get into.
1: And then either I am going to be the leader of a declining end of a party, or I have to change the opportunity in this party. So I embrace in something else, okay? Since that time, we've elected the most women, Republicans, the most minority Republicans ever to the House. But to do so, I'm going to have to ruffle feathers. So for a Republican woman or Republican minority to win, the November election is not their tough election. It's the primary. So what I do is I would engage in primaries.
0: The GOP leader in 2023 bragging about discriminating against white men, bragging about it. Didn't just do it. Didn't do it quietly behind closed doors, stood on stage and bragged about it. Now we're at a place in our society where young white men are increasingly angry. They don't see the same opportunities their parents had because they've been cut off from so many things. And we risk them channeling that anger into unhealthy, destructive things if we, the right, the GOP, does not give them an outlet. Not DEI, not handouts, but we had better start presenting solutions that say, hey, opportunities are for everyone. This is a much better way to talk.
2: We institutionalized anti-white, anti-male discrimination in this country. I mean, if you just look at the way that we spoke about white men in the United States of America, not me, obviously, not the president, but like Joe Biden. But look, man, you institutionalized for a very long time a way of talking about our fellow Americans that was totally disgusting. And I was actually talking with a friend of mine about this, and he was like, if you look at the way the Biden administration discriminated against people in job applications, college applications, the way that we just allowed explicitly racist discrimination against our laws to become part of the normal practice of our government, of our admissions policies, of our private corporations. Like, it's kind of insane that we didn't have like a revolution in this country. We explicitly discriminated against people. And it's one of the things that I'm proudest of in the Trump administration. Again, there's a lot more work to do, but like, we're not discriminating against people, black or white, based on the color of their skin and job applications. We're telling the universities, you're not allowed to discriminate against white guys, against dudes, against anyone. We don't want discrimination against anybody, but we did allow that discrimination in this country for a long time. So what I would tell like young men who are pissed off is you should absolutely be advocating for more. You should absolutely be demanding more. But I would also recognize the wins because they are out there.
0: That's such a better way to talk about it. Jesse, as a fellow devil dog, I admit to you a failure of mine. I have stood back and hoped that our elected leaders would have the spine to stand up and repair the damage of the communists. I think we need to fight fire with righteous fire. Use their tactics, but with a moral backbone. Call out Christophobia when they persecute Christian worldviews. Cancel businesses, cancel culture their businesses like we did with Bud Light. And if time in between our jobs and family, lead protests to push our agenda. Thoughts on the best strategies? His name is Steve. Okay, well, first, the protest part of it. I'm not telling you don't go protest when there's something that pops up in your town. Get loud, call City Hall, organize something. Yes, that's fine. But real political power is found inside City Hall, not outside. Channel your energy and get in there. Get elected. Become part of it, and that's how you change that. Second thing, when it comes to let's cancel culture their businesses, we all only have limited power. Limited power. Let's use that power with our money. Where you send your money and where you don't send your money, it matters now as much as it did 5 years ago with all that craziness. Who are you paying every month for your wireless plan? I'm just asking. Look, I've had all the big wireless companies. I'm not judging. Who are you paying now? Do you know you can switch to Pure Talk and it takes 10 minutes on the phone? That you can keep that phone you have, keep your phone number, and that 10 minutes on the phone will be spent talking to an American who speaks English. Because Pure Talk is the patriotic wireless company that will not just save you a fortune, they hire Americans when they do it. A great way to do cancel culture the right way is to put your money where your morals are. You're going to have a cell phone. Spend less and spend it with Pure Talk. Dial #250 and say Jesse Kelly. #250, say Jesse Kelly. We'll be back.
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0: It is the Jesse Kelly Show, final segment of the Jesse Kelly Show on a fantastic, wonderful Friday, and Ask Dr. Jesse Friday. So just have to play this really quickly before we try to wrap up with these questions. Let's remember what the communists will do if they come back to power.
12: I don't think, frankly, Republicans are scared of Democrats having power, and that's a problem for me.
13: Yeah.
12: I think that they need to operate in a way so that Republicans are concerned about what Democrats are doing when they get power. And I'm not talking about in a sinister way, right? Like that they are so clear about when they say accountability.
13: Clear and focused.
12: When they say accountability, this is what they mean about accountability. When we say we're going to do something for the American people, this is what we are going to do. And we've got a bold vision for going forward. But like, I'm of the belief that some people probably need to go to jail. Okay. And that should not be a radical concept. That's not retribution. That's doing what the hell needs to be done, given what has happened.
14: And I think that we should be clear that anybody acting illegally, whether it's an untrained ICE agent on the street pulling guns on random passersby, or whether it is the president taking a wrecking ball to a house he does not own, all of those things, if they are illegal, they should not stand. And people who are committing those things now should know that they are not in a permanent position of power. And when other people take power, which is going to happen in a few weeks, they are going to have to preserve their documents and answer for what they did and pay for their crimes if indeed they committed.
0: They're not sorry for what they did the last time. They're not sorry at all. Jesse, the subject of this one is, I know you won't read this. He says, quote, I can't listen to you anymore. I can't deal with the negativity and the thought process that my generation of white males is going to have to unleash hell on our government. I believe you are correct, but until then, I'm listening to positive Christian music stations that have our backs like Jesus does. Corey, what's he talking about? He says he's 22. I've read this a couple times. I don't know what he's talking about. I know he said he agreed, but he's not listening. And I don't know what he's talking about. The unleash hell on the government. I don't know what he's talking. I think a lot of people drink. I think a lot of people drink a lot, and it affects your mind. Hey, Shorty, I heard you talking about your son considering military service and having mixed feelings about it. My oldest son is currently in the Coast Guard boot camp, and that has seemed like a really great option in a branch I consider a little more safe from a potential Democrat disaster president should change occur in 2 years. Look into it. And he goes on to talk about Douglas Monroe, the guy who won the Medal of Honor. I have told you this before, maybe once, but I'll tell you again. I've got people email in, and young men and families email in, Jesse, my son wants to join the military. I'm not sure. And it always comes back to, what if the communists take power again? What if they destroy the military and everything? What if they take power again? Then my son is going to be stuck in there. And look, you join whatever branch you want, if that's where your heart is. The Coast Guard is an option young men don't think about. And if you're a young man, maybe sneering at that, and I've made all the puddle pirate jokes in the world, right? That's fine. The Coast Guard does really cool stuff. In the Coast Guard, you can do some pipe hitter stuff, running down gunboats, rescue swimming. You can be in the frozen waters of Alaska or the Caribbean. The Coast Guard gets to do really, really, really cool stuff. So if you're a young man, I don't know what the opportunities are for women. I don't want to say, but if you're a young man considering military service, you're not sure which direction you want to go. I'm telling you, man, Coast Guard, they do really cool stuff. And their uniforms, cooler than you think. They're not Marine Corps dress blues, because the Marine Corps dress blues reign supreme and everything else is far, far, far behind Marine Corps dress blues. But Coast Guard has some cool unis. Chicks love it. Hey, Jesse, have you made or tried Swamp Dogs? Corey, listen to this. Alligator sausage, cheddar cheese, jalapenos, grilled onions, bacon, and hot sauce. Corey, have you had that before? Corey said, ditch the onions. You have no taste, Corey. Look, okay, ditch the onions or keep the onions. That sounds fantastic. Alligator is one of those things, though. It's got to be cooked the right way. I've had great alligator, and I've had some alligator that you had to freaking gnaw on. And I mean absolutely gnaw on, and that's not ideal. Speaking of which, here was Dome.
9: So I'll speak for myself. None of us achieve success without that level of profound support and reinforcement.
15: Yes, yes.
9: Right? Around not only a memory of legacy and the path on which you stand that was was charted long before you, but also giving you some sense of pride in what can be the destiny and was the destiny that so many fought for.
0: Also, remember I told you I thought J.D. Vance listens to the show? Maybe Trump does too. Remember what we've said about the data centers? How they should come bearing gifts?
16: I think the companies would be very generous to them. Both financially and otherwise. I think they'll help with their schools, they'll help with their teachers, they'll help with pay of the teachers and the people that are good to them. And I see that happening, and I think the companies will be very generous to these communities.
0: Yes! Yes! And we already have an industry that showed AI data centers how to do this. The oil industry, natural gas. They always want to come into some community somewhere. Now, granted, those communities, especially in rural America, are much better thought of than tech companies who are soulless evil communists. So you're starting with more of a deficit. But when you're Johnny's Natural Gas, you don't just storm into the town and scold everybody on why it's important that they let you go do your thing. You show up and say, hey, new hospital, we got you covered. New school, got you covered. New Chromebooks for everyone in the school, got you covered. You show up, hat in hand, bearing gifts like Santa Claus. Now, I'm going to give you a gift. Take that phone and turn it off. Put it in the drawer. You're not going to miss anything. The news will be here on Monday. I promise all the problems are going to be just the same on Monday. We'll talk about them then, all right?

0: Groundhog Day, the movie, is about this idea of somebody that wakes up every day and relives the same day, every day. And you've heard that the definition of insanity is doing the same thing over and over again and expecting something to be different. Those are all part of a greater pattern that I have noticed. I can't take apart an engine and put it back together. I can't tell you the difference between a .30-06 and a .223. I'm no marksman. Whether it's a 1911 or a 9mm, that's somebody else's area of expertise. Food, aviation, you name it. And I'm not an expert on elections, but I spend a lot of time around them, studying them, reading about them, talking to people who've run campaigns and been candidates. And I'm going to tell you, one of the takeaways when you boil it all down, what you're left with in the skillet, is that every single election, you have the same set of emotions by people. First of all, a certain percentage of people haven't really much paid attention to the election until now. And they didn't really care, but they know something's going on because while they're watching the football game, they keep seeing these ads flying around. This person's bad. This person's bad. This person's bad. This person's bad. And they go, I don't know what to do. And you go, you don't know what to do. All you ever do is talk about how bad the Democrats are. Transitioning kids, cutting their wieners off, trying to destroy the oil and gas business that is so much underpinning of our economy, trying to tax us, trying to open the board. You don't know what to do because these ads muddy the water. So it's our job. As a Christian, I understood the dictate. I understood the assignment. My Bible is very clear to me to go ye therefore, to baptize, to be an evangelical means to evangelize, to share my testimony, to win over souls for Christ. I understand that. That is the way our democratic republic works, is that we talk to our neighbors. We don't scream at them. We don't say, you idiot, how can you not know? They trust us. They trust your judgment. They may not do right what you want them to do, right when you want them to do it, but our republic is worth it. And I don't want to get hokey and overly dramatic. Our republic is worth it. Take the time. Make sure the while you still can, make sure the people, there's still time to get your people registered to vote. State of Texas, I think it's October 5th. Your state may be different. And let's start talking through and getting people ready to vote and win this election. To get us started, as we always do, courtesy of the greatest executive producer in all the land, Chad Okoni Nakanishi, your Week in Review. You know what I couldn't do? Sports talk. There are people who are reasonable and rational when it comes to political talk. But when you get into sports talk, that is a portion of their brain that is irrational. Thrashes about in a whirling, dervish, frenzied fashion, and they have seemingly no rational control over it.
1: A new Gallup poll just released shows 65% of Democrats have a positive view of socialism, while just 35% hold a favorable view of capitalism.
2: It's the highest number Gallup has ever recorded on that question, on socialism, since it started asking the question over 15 years
0: ago. I want you to ask yourself honestly, have you ever explained to your children what you believe and why you believe it? And if you did that, when they're a completed adult and not before?
3: You're talking to someone you've lost the ability to affect.
4: Senior night for the Manville Mavericks as they faced Alvin. It was a special night for senior Mason Wisnowski. Mason has Down syndrome, but that did not stop him from suiting up and serving as a captain. And then on the first play of the game,
5: a little play here for a young man receiving the ball, and he'll score a touchdown.
6: We asked Mace what that felt like.
7: Awesome.
6: I feel happy.
7: I think the measure of a culture is your kindness toward someone like this.
8: Rosenberg police say a man intentionally drove into a Kroger early Sunday morning.
9: Police say the driver was mad that the store wasn't open yet. The reason? They say the driver needed to use the restroom.
10: Needed to use the restroom and became upset after finding the store's doors locked.
0: This concept of when you gotta go, you gotta go. Why would he think it made more sense to crash into the Kroger to go to their restroom than to pull off somewhere? That's just not good decision making, but it was 4:30.

0: many times.
1: I've not always been the biggest Marco Rubio fan. Calm down. I know some of you are. I'm about to give him a big compliment. And so I first have to say that I didn't always like Marco. Now, this bothers some people, but to me, I'd rather be straight up honest with you. I'll give you an example. So I was having a drink with a friend of mine recently, and he's a bourbon guy, and he'd come over to the house. He's a dear friend of mine. Well, I'll tell you his name, Kevin Bull, and it's Emily Bull's dad. And so he was at the house, and I gave him some Blantons. It's hard to get Blantons. It's a big deal. It's a kind of a, hey, you know, you're my buddy. I'm sharing my Blantons with you. And he enjoys a good bourbon. And he's a sales director who travels to his regions and oversees his sellers in the electrical business. He supplies electrical wire. He works for a company called All Current. And they move millions and millions and millions of dollars of wire. You know, when these data centers are built, you know, you got to have a lot of wires. You're moving a lot of power through there. That's the big deal. So he's over at the house and he's drinking this Blantons. And we finished that. And he says something to the effect of he has found a powder or something that the TSA will allow you to take on a plane. And you can pour it into your drink, your bourbon, wherever you go, because he's on a plane a lot. And when he gets to places, if he goes somewhere, he can pour it in there. And he can pour it into his bourbon and make an old-fashioned. And I said, Kevin, you drink any drink you want. But I need to tell you, because it's important to me that you not hear me say this tomorrow or the next day or a month from now and think that I was dishonest with you. I look down on people who order an old-fashioned. Old-fashions are for girls. If a dude

0: orders an old-fashioned. It better be because he's drinking the cheapest rot-gut bourbon, and the only way he can tolerate that bourbon, because he's on a deserted island, that's the only rot-gut bourbon he can afford or get his hands on, and therefore he puts a bunch of girly stuff in there. A grown man not drinking old-fashioned. That's just my opinion. You could disagree. So he said, I know that. I've heard you say it. I said, well, why'd you tell me about this product you carry with you that you're so proud of? He goes, because it's cool. I said, okay. I said, well, I understand that it doesn't make you like me more, that I think less of people who drink old fashions. But I needed to tell you, because otherwise I would wonder later, did I engage in a lie by omission, not commission, omission? Should I have just sat quiet, which most people would do, and not tell that person? No. I think there's a respect to, I know this makes me look sound like a bad person, but I look down on people that drink old fashions. So we had a good laugh about it. Move on down the road. So when I tell you that I didn't like Marco Rubio, or when I tell you I didn't like Donald Trump in 2016, and people will go, I hate you. Why do you like Donald Trump? I didn't have to tell you that. But to me, it's a credibility builder to say, hey, full disclosure, this thing over here. Right? So understand that's why I do that. So Marco Rubio, and oh, what I didn't like about him. Good question. I loved Rubio. In 2010, we did everything we could to help him win. He won the Senate seat. The Senate Leadership Fund, John Cornyn, Mitch McConnell, those guys, they all worked against him for a guy named Crist, who was part of their little circle. When that guy lost, he became a Democrat. He campaigned for Obama and became a Democrat. This is what Cornyn's going to do, by the way. So then Marco gets to the Senate. We're big fans. We're promoting him. And then he's against illegal immigration until he's not. They bring him in and they're like, hey, you're an outsider here in D.C. We're the power source. If you want to be beloved, you need to do what we tell you. You need to bring all the credibility you've built with your base and say, hey, guys, I'm against illegal immigration, just like y'all. But I'm joining the Gang of Six because this is comprehensive immigration reform. And what comprehensive immigration reform was going to do was take all the people who had engaged in illegal immigration and make them legal. But going forward, we're going to solve the problem. Well, that's not true. When you do something like that, you tell all the people who did not engage in illegal immigration, who've stayed in Mexico and all these other countries, you said, I'd have been better off going. If they're eventually going to give amnesty as part of the plan, then you're better off. And by the way, this is what happened when Reagan did it in what, 86, 84, 85? In the mid-80s, Reagan put together an amnesty plan. There's going to be 2 million illegal aliens from Mexico. And he said, we're going to make those people into U.S. citizens, and going forward, nobody can come. So that's like saying, hey, I know a bunch of people have been raping and murdering in the past. And what we're going to do is we're going to say, if you've raped and murdered, we're not going to track you down. We're not going to punish you. You're okay. We're going to drop all the cases. But going forward, no raping and no murdering. That's not how it works. So I was mad at Marco. And I didn't support him in 2016, and I frankly enjoyed the fact that Trump made a fool of him. And I was impressed that Trump brought him into his cabinet, team of rivals kind of stuff, the way Abe Lincoln, Doris Kearns Goodwin wrote the book about Abe Lincoln bringing in the people that he vanquished in the presidential campaign and said, you know, I'll make you each cabinet officials in my presidency. I thought that was kind of cool. Trump did that with Marco. So he was on the Senate floor in July of 2024. He had a specific number. He was talking about refugee benefits, what a refugee receives upon arrival in the U.S., and he was comparing it to something a lifelong American worker receives. I should probably wrap up my earlier conversation by saying I think Marco's doing a great job as Secretary of State, including this statement. He was still in the Senate at the time, but this statement, listen to this.
1: One of the things I see a lot in South Florida are people that have been in this country. They maybe came from Cuba 45 years ago. They've worked here their entire lives. They retire. They get $800, $900, $1,000 a month from Social Security. And then they run into somebody who just got here from Cuba 3 months ago. He's 29 years old, doesn't work, and is given $1,500 a month in benefits by our government because they're refugees. That refugee, a year later, is traveling back to Cuba 15 times. So you're a refugee fleeing oppression from a place that you now go back and visit 15 times the following year. And in the meantime, we're giving you Medicaid, food stamps, health care for your children, cash payments from the refugee fund. So imagine if you've been working here for 40 years and your Social Security check is smaller than the benefits going to a 28-year-old able-bodied person who just got here. That's real. That happens. That's happening every day. That makes no sense.
0: If you think of the internet as a highway, it'd be like Baghdad or Ramadi or, you know, Kabul. 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
8: Fox News, I'm Chris DeMeo. The campaign blitz continues for President Trump. Tonight he made the pitch to voters in Alabama.
9: On November 3rd, we're going to tell the radical left Democrats that we have not forgotten the disasters they created. And we're never going back. We're never going back to that hellhole that we lived in for 4 years, a laughing stock.
8: And Democrats blast the president for what they say are his economic downfalls. Prominent NFL TV analyst Tony Romo has been let go following his arrest on DUI charges.
10: He pleaded no contest last month and had his driving privileges revoked for 6 months. Romo himself releasing a statement Friday saying he's proud of what he accomplished at CBS, adding that he will be taking time off before considering his future.
8: That's Fox's Tony Genualdo. Romo had been an analyst for CBS the last 9 years. 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
1: One of the things I really enjoy and that we enjoy as a team is your voicemails. So, as a reminder, our phone number is 713-999-1000. When we are off air, so tonight or tomorrow, well, not while we're on air in the morning, but overnight and middays, you can call and leave a voicemail. And when you do, the next day, we get them in a digital format, and we send them around, and we enjoy them. And sometimes it is, you know, Czar, you're doing a great job. I appreciate that. I enjoyed this or that. Sometimes it is you're an idiot. Sometimes it's something else. Sometimes the fellas will be at a bar, and they've had a few too many, and one of them will say, I'm going to call Michael Berry. You don't have Michael Berry's number. Watch this. And they'll dial it. And so I tell people, if you're listening right now, put our number in your phone and put it under Michael Berry. And that way you don't have to remember that that is the studio line. You just have it in as my number, 713-999-1000. 713-999-1000. 713-999-1000. And we really, really enjoy your voicemails. Just know that when you leave a voicemail, it could be played on the air. So if you would, tell us your name and where you're from. So Bob from Salt Lake City is, or where, whatever your name and wherever you're from. So our first call of the week. Oh, we get voicemails wrong.

0: boys and girls, it's Friday. So you know what that means. It's time to check Michael Bay's answering machine. Let's see who's called this week.
1: Our first call of the week is Stuttering Kevin, and he's calling about low information voters.
2: Well, good afternoon, Czar. This is Stuttering Kevin. Hey, oh, joy. This is going to be the fun season for the low information voter, and of course, I listen to guys like you and others of the similar ilk on this station. So I'm not low information, and I'm just flabbergasted on some of the stuff that I hear from some of my buddies there who are low information, and they're just going. And I'm just going, oh my God! Not Tellerico. He's a tender hoof. All right, you guys be well. Bye bye.
1: The next one is 702. This is Jeff, who called in because he's not happy with the way Ken Paxton is running his campaign.
3: Michael, this is Jeff, and I just want to say, in my opinion, whoever does the campaigns for Republican candidates do a very poor job. You just played a commercial. That's a voiceover from somebody talking about Ken Paxton who put somebody in jail or whatever. I want to see Ken Paxton speak and say what he intends to do if he is elected. All we're seeing is voiceovers and pictures. I know he's got a lazy eye. I know he's got a kind of a poor smile. But he needs to come out and say, this is what I'm going to do if you elect me over this fruitcake Tellerico, because I think, well, first of all, it takes a candidate like James Tellerico to make me really want to vote for Ken Paxton. But Paxton's got to come out and say what he intends to do. You know, keep the borders strong, closed, help keep the police, make sure the oil and gas industry is still flourishing. Do those things. That's what people care about. You know, the fact that he put somebody in jail 5 years ago, God bless him for that, but that's old news. Thank you.
1: And it's a fair point. Everyone is free to have their own opinion, and I encourage that. I would have a rebuttal, but I'm not here to argue this. It is open lines, and it is voicemails. And I appreciate you calling in and sharing your opinion. 713-999-1000. Put that in your phone. Call us anytime. The last one is Lou. She's a nice lady from Dallas who called about a song we had used as a bump, and she calls that song blasphemous.
4: This is Lou. Yesterday afternoon, I think it was the music that Ramon played introducing the time at 5:35 yesterday. It sounded like, I may be wrong, but it sounded like he played a song that said something about Mary and praying to Mary. That's not correct. 1 Timothy 2:5, I believe it is, says there is one God and one mediator between God and men, the man, Christ Jesus. You can pray to Mary until hell freezes over and you will end up in hell. John 14:6. Thomas was talking to Jesus, and Jesus told him, I am the way, the truth, and the life, and no man cometh unto the Father but by me. Jesus is the only one that you can pray to get to the Father. Mary was a sinner that needed to be saved, just like Ramon, just like Mr. Barry, just like Miss Lou, just like everybody else. Jesus is the only way to get to the Father and the only way to get to eternity with the Lord Jesus Christ. Don't play that song again. It borders on blasphemy. Bye.
1: There is a misconception that Catholics worship the Virgin Mary. I sought some Catholic priest guidance on this. They do not. They do hold her in high esteem as the mother of Jesus. They will pray and ask for her to intercede on their behalf, the same way you'd ask your mom to talk to dad about, you know, what he said and you know, maybe get him to change his opinion. But we went back and listened. The song she's talking about is Let It Be by the Beatles. And people have confused the Mary that Paul McCartney is singing about, and he wrote the song, as being Virgin Mary. It's not. The quick history is, Paul wrote that song, Let It Be, in 1968 during the White Album sessions at the lowest point of his Beatle life. Apple was hemorrhaging money. That was their company. The band was fracturing. Ringo had walked out, and Paul was the one trying to hold this band together. He was drinking a lot, by his own admission, and he wasn't sleeping well. His mother, Mary Patricia McCartney, a midwife and nursing sister in Liverpool, had died of breast cancer 12 years earlier, October of 56, when he was only 14. He had been afraid he was forgetting her face. About a dozen years later, she turned up to him in a dream. And he, in his account, he says, quote, "She seemed to realize I was worried. She said to me, 'Everything will be all right. Let it be.' And it was great to visit with her again. I felt very blessed to have that dream. So that got me writing Let It Be." So the next time you hear that song, all these crazy thoughts might run through your mind, Lou. And I get that. You sound like an evangelical Protestant Christian like myself. But when it bothers you most, let it be.
5: Diamonds are forever. Woo! And so,
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5: Remember that.
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0: the case of George Floyd took over the nation. And a lot of people didn't see what was happening. They still don't. A lot of people, oh, well, you know, cops are bad people. Chauvin did nothing wrong. That officer is in prison. He's been stabbed multiple times, been abused. They refuse. Tim Walz has said he will not let him out of prison. The investigation was improper. The reports were improper. They hid the fact that he had fentanyl in his system. The reason he couldn't breathe long before Chauvin was anywhere near him. Chauvin was not even the arresting officer. He was in the middle of the commission of yet another felony. He had moved to Minneapolis because the officers on the street in Houston knew him. They knew his street name. They knew his record that had sent him to prison, abusing and burgling or robbing a pregnant woman while he was wearing a uniform as if he was a utility worker. He was a bad guy. And so there was a group of Houstonians that had gone to Mogadishu, Minneapolis, where they could run their criminal syndicate up there and use drugs and be thugs and make babies that they didn't raise. And absolute trash human being. But he was necessary to the narrative to get black people out to vote, because black people are all, they're just being murdered by the cops. White people are just killing black people, which is really crazy because the statistics are quite the opposite. Black people are murdering white people. If you want to know who's murdering who, that's the numbers. You're 16 times more likely if you flip the numbers. White people are not running around lynching black people. They're not enslaving black people. They're not doing drive-bys on black people. They're not carjacking black people. It's just not happening. But the reverse is happening, and the statistics bear it out. Facts matter, as Andrew Breitbart famously said. You can have your own opinions. You can't have your own facts. Facts matter. But at election time, blacks have been taught by their preachers, their teachers, whatever parental figure, depending on socioeconomic status, is involved, and the media, and the rappers, and most everybody else, they've been taught that you're a victim and white people are out to get you. They're all going to get you. And Michelle Obama recently said on a podcast, oh, it's been a year or so ago, she said she worries for, she has two daughters, and she worries about white cops. Right. Let your child walk around South Central for an afternoon or evening, and let's see if you worry more about cops or the very people who voted for your husband. It's irritating, it's frustrating, and not just because it's a cynical way to engage in politics and win elections, but worse, because you're hurting these people who you are claiming to help, because they don't realize this is a game to you, and you're getting rich and they're not. So the Associated Press got involved because they want to help the Democrats win. In order for Democrats to win, you have to fire up blacks. And the only way to fire up blacks is not in an aspirational manner. You fire up blacks historically by telling them, by getting them angry. Let's get a riot going. Black Lives Matter. Blacks are being murdered in the streets by the white man. This is horrible. This is Mississippi burning, and we're all victims, and we're not going to take it anymore. We're going to show up and vote because you're killing us. You're just all killing us. We're white people are not killing black people. Black people are killing black people. That is a fact. I don't like it, but what did Jesse Jackson say? White person kills a black person? Nothing. Black person kills a black person. It's Miller time. It's Tuesday. No big deal. Why is that? A black person is just as dead if a black person does it. So the Associated Press, trying to help the Democrats in the midterm, this is the playbook, headline, quote, "The death of Tasia Fortune, a black Mississippi woman found hanging from a tree on August 3rd, has stirred distressing memories of the grim history of lynchings across the U.S. South." So there was a black woman. She was hanging from a tree, and that's stirring some very, very bad memories of these white Confederates. Okay. Except they were already aware of what happened in this case. And I will admit, it's a very distressing story. A person hanging from a tree, having been murdered, that's brutal. It wasn't a suicide. It was an actual murder. And so this photo and this story about, yeah, this is reminded, you know, blacks, this is real bad. But they don't bother to tell you. This story made national attention. In fact, as usual, the actors and actresses and rappers and musicians and all these people went off half-cocked knowing nothing. They hanging us again. They hanging us again. And the white liberals, look at them. They hanging you again. Joe Biden, they might have woke Joe Biden up and pushed the button, you know, the 20 different quotes he has. Mitt Romney going to put you back in chains. Black people, you better show up and vote because these white people, they hanging you again. Except it was a black man who hung her. 2 weeks ago, Jackson police chief announced at a news conference that 51-year-old Jarquez Ratliff, a black man, had been arrested. They discovered, Popo did, her body hanging in the backyard of an abandoned home in Jackson. She was the mother of four children. Her mother says she wasn't sure whether her daughter was living, but said that her daughter had been struggling with homelessness in recent years. So here we have yet another case of a black person murdering another black person. And somehow it set off a whole series of articles and podcasts and late night guests about how evil white people are. And how many black people didn't bother to ever check into who hung this black woman there? A black man. Because nobody seems to care about that. So you've got a bunch of black people either lying when they say they're scared to death of white people, or mistaken as to the greatest threat. Your greatest threat is not a white person harming you. White people are more likely to harm white people, which doesn't happen in nearly the numbers that black people harm black people. White people are more likely to harm white people than black people. Mostly because they're scared to death. If a white person does harm a black person, oh, it's bad. White people won't even defend themselves against black people because you'll be railroaded. That's the way the hive now works. Truthfully, most white people are scared to death of blacks. They're scared to death of being mugged. They're scared to death of being raped. They're scared to death of being carjacked. They're scared to death of being shot. They're scared to death that somebody's going to go crazy. It's known as fatigue. They're scared to death that they're going to be working in a fast food restaurant and a black person's going to be coming in either crazy or having a bad day and throwing stuff and screaming and decide they want to fight you and you can't fight back because you'll be the aggressor because that's the story. That is the truth. And that's not good for black people. It's not good for black people that most white people are scared to death of black people. It's not good. It's not healthy. But it's true. And it's not an irrational scared. It's not. And that's where we are in this country. And nobody wants to be honest about this because everybody's scared to death to be perceived to be on the wrong side of this issue. And you know who's really suffering? It's not white people. White people will just, they'll just move further out into the country. They'll just lock their doors. They'll just not engage with it. They just fatigue, just keep moving on down the road. But it's black people. And it's black people who don't engage in this kind of behavior, who are perceived as being a fellow black person, who it's not their fault, but they're going to be looked at in this way. And that's why we need to solve this problem, but nobody really actually wants to.
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3: Three states in 2 days. I'm Lisa LaSera, Fox News. President Trump back in safe territory in the deep red state of Alabama after a stop in Durant, Oklahoma yesterday.
4: In the case of Oklahoma and Alabama, I'm here to say hello, I love you, and I'm coming really as a sign of respect.
3: At the midterm convention, the president said he would hold multiple rallies a week until Election Day. The president urged attendees to get out and vote, even though the state is solidly Republican. The president held his first big rally in Alabama more than a decade ago, drawing about 30,000 people. The president also talked about the plan for the G7 countries to release 100 million barrels of oil and diesel fuel.
4: Earlier today, I spoke with members of the G7 nations. And I'm pleased to report that we have reached an agreement for Europe to release massive amounts of diesel fuel from their heavily stocked reserves, and that's starting immediately.
3: This coming after the fuel reached record-high prices in the U.S. A Manhattan judge has released the body cam footage of the arrest of Luigi Mangione in connection with the 2024 shooting death of United Healthcare CEO Brian Thompson in Manhattan.
5: These newly released police body camera videos show Luigi Mangione being patted down and handcuffed inside the McDonald's in Altoona, Pennsylvania on December 9, 2024. Then there's the moment Mangione gave officers a fake name and ID.
6: Is that your name, Mark Brazio? Was there Elf?
7: No, sir.
6: What's your real name?
7: Luigi?
5: Minutes later, Mangione was walked into the police station where he was strip searched and handcuffed again.
3: Fox's Brian Yenes. Mangione's pled guilty to federal stalking charges and faces life in prison when he's sentenced in December. He also faces state charges, but those proceedings have been postponed as his lawyers try to have that case thrown out. 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
21: Does it ever seem like the Democrat office holders are not only the best and brightest we have in our society, they're in many cases the most fraudulent, the most evil. Let me tell you the story of Democrat House candidate Erica Lomick. She has, as of I think last week, suspended her campaign following questions that were raised about whether her previous federal felony conviction makes her ineligible to hold public office. Lomick was running for House District 93. No reason you'd know where that is. It's in Tarrant County, just north of Fort Worth. She had pleaded guilty in North Carolina to federal mortgage fraud. It's always fraud, isn't it? Every one of these cases that you see of the fraud, we could knock it out if we would cut back on these programs. All these government programs, every dollar that you're spending, your government is spending supposedly to solve these problems, some percentage, and I think in many cases a high percentage, are frauds. You could simply not send that money. The Protect and Serve Texas PAC discovered this woman's federal criminal history that shows back in 2010, she was a part of a federal mortgage fraud investigation in North Carolina. At the time, she wasn't known as Erica Lomick. She was known as Erica Flood. In case you're wondering, Erica is E-R-I-C-K-A. Erica Flood. No apostrophes, no dashes. Federal prosecutors identified Flood as both a mortgage broker and promoter involved in the scheme. This was real common back then. She ultimately pled guilty in the case and was sentenced to 63 months in federal prison. That's over 5 years. It's a pretty big scheme. She later attempted to have her sentence vacated, alleging, among other claims, ineffective assistance of counsel in connection with her plea and sentencing. Maybe her lawyer was as dumb as she was. At least that's her argument. A federal district judge denied the motion in 2012. That conviction raised questions about Lomax's eligibility to seek state office in Texas. Under Texas law, because this is what you want to know, a person who has been finally convicted of a felony is generally ineligible to be a candidate for public office unless they have been pardoned or otherwise released from the resulting disabilities. The Texas Secretary of State specifically notes that merely completing a felony sentence does not restore a person's eligibility to run for office. The Texas Constitution also directs the legislature to exclude from office, they can't run, individuals convicted of bribery, perjury, forgery, or other, quote, high crimes. Lomax had previously claimed that she had never been convicted of a crime, quote, in any state. But we know that's a lie. She was in prison for over 5 years. Her departure leaves Republican candidate Alan Blalock, a former Fort Worth City Councilman, as the likely winner of the seat, which was recently vacated by Nate Schatzline. But the bigger question here is, do you notice how many people who are in and out of trouble, the kind of people who scheme and scam? Let's look at Stacey Abrams in Georgia. She ran for governor multiple times. I think she was going to run for president. She ran for president. She was always sweating. Ooh, she's real fat, always sweating a lot. She's the one that took the picture for her campaign, sitting in front of all the kids, and all the little kids are sitting with their mask on their face, and she has the biggest smile. She's so happy she's in front of them. She's smiling, but she's not wearing a mask. Do as I say, not as I do. She was going to be the queen bee. Corrupt as all get out. And then what happened? Well, then they steered all this cash to her, and I think it ended up being, don't quote me on this, but I think, I don't want to say that. The number was so high that I couldn't actually believe that that was true. And I haven't looked at it in a long time. But let me just say, it's enough money. I remember it being enough money that you could buy some, maybe not all, professional sports teams. It was that amount of money. So how does she go from never having done anything in her life, which is most of these people, to now running for office? They've had no professional success. They run for office and get elected. In the case of Stacey Abrams, she's like, I'm black, you're black, vote for me, we're all black together. Well, what will you do when you get in office? Because you haven't shown that you have any skill set, any competence. What would you do if they hired a welder at your shop? He never welded before. He's like, yeah, but I'm black. Oh, wait, okay. What would you do if they hired a welder at your shop that you had to weld? Yeah, but I'm a girl. Wait, what does that have to do with anything? That's why they hired me. Because the girl said they need a girl back here. They want a girl. Girl power. Well, this is dumb. Yeah, DEI, that's what it's called. Or DIE, which is what it should be. That would have been so much more appropriate. Because that's what companies did who incorporated that nonsense. I use sports analogies because I think they make sense. But imagine if you chose your quarterback on the basis that, well, we don't have any gay, midget, lesbians in a wheelchair at quarterback. So I guess we got to hire one. All right. What name are you going by today? You're our quarterback. Oh, you have no experience? Even better. How great is this? Go ahead and knock yourself out. And then you'd show up at the football game and there it would be. Oh, but we won't tolerate that because it's important that you get the best players on the field. That's important because we have to win at football. We care passionately about that. We have stickers on the back of our truck. We wear the jersey. It's our pride. We don't care that our companies are being run on this basis. and that they're being destroyed, and that it affects our economy, and that it hurts competent people who can't get jobs because of, we don't care about that, because that's just our livelihood and our economy. But we would we'll tolerate it there, but we would never tolerate that on our football team. Now that'd be a bridge too far. We couldn't do that. So here is this woman, went to prison for fraud, moves states, comes here, and runs for office. A job that pays $7,200 a year. You start noticing something? Why did this woman, you remember, was it Dillinger, who said the reason he robbed banks is that's where the money is? They thought there was some, you know, he was sending some statement. He hates rich people. Mr. Dillinger, why do you rob banks? Thinking he'd say, because them rich people, I want to show them I'm Robin Hood. No, he said, because that's where the money is. So why do you think this woman ran for office? Why do you think people fight so hard for a job that doesn't pay very much money? There was a story from the Associated Press recently that said 1 in 5 Americans has been scammed. And I have talked a lot about being safe and secure. 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
3: Could say I'm just a good old boy.
4: When you don't enforce your laws, when you don't have a rule of law, you don't have any structure, you have complete mayhem. It's like a dog park with no adults around. It's not going to end well. An elderly couple says they have spent years trying to deal with squatters illegally living in their Southwest Houston townhome. You know what? I'll just let you listen to the story. Give this a go.
5: Pamela Willis is 80 years old and once lived for 20 years along Sharpview Drive.
6: I raised my son there. It was a good house.
7: Good neighborhood.
6: At that time it was.
7: Yeah.
6: Not so much now.
5: The property is still in her name, but she doesn't know the people inside and claims they're not on the lease.
6: Well, my son was living there for quite a while.
7: Okay.
6: But he didn't run with the greatest crowd.
5: Willis says that crowd has occupied the property for at least 2 years. Houston police say they've received calls for service at the property this year, including two trespass calls in February and July.
6: Well, we've got those guys that are living there. We can't get them out. I don't even know how they got electricity because we turned it off.
5: A window AC unit is literally taped on. Squatters allegedly damaging the property have also led to a pending lawsuit from the property management group. Their attorneys told KHOU11 on the phone they cannot comment. In 2025, Texas lawmakers shortened what can be a lengthy eviction process. Texas Property Code Chapter 24B specifically says an owner or owner's agent may request constables or sheriffs to immediately remove a person who unlawfully entered. Precinct 5 Constable Terry Albritton's office tells KHOU they are happy with the new law, which expedites a process, but Willis, bedridden, would have to go in person to file the form or risk a continued pile of HOA fees.
6: It hurts. I don't have that kind of money. I mean, I'm going to pay for those people to live in my townhouse. We don't rent it to them. They just moved in.
7: Yeah.
6: I'm sure I'm not alone. The other people have the same problem.
5: The streamlined solution can make it safer to remove squatters.
4: It's absurd. If the people were still living at home, then the squatters breaking in, they could shoot and kill them. They're burglars, but they're worse. It's the lowest of the low. This should be one phone call. Go out there, yank them out, throw them in jail. Period. End of story. And we find that these people do this again and again. We've got people living in our society making a mockery of every rule.

0: if you do something wrong, you'd be punished. This is why people move out of the city of Houston city limits. This is why people move out of Harris County. This is why people are fleeing to the country. You know, for all the glory of moving out into the country, there are trade-offs. As you age, you need to be at the med center or at a medical center. Typically, you have to move into town to do that. Okay, so that's a trade-off. So these people have to drive 1.5, 2 hours to get to the med center. And as you need those medical appointments more often, that becomes a bigger burden. 2 hours each way is 4 hours in a day. And if it's an early morning appointment, you got to leave really early. And you might only be at a treatment for an hour. So that becomes an all-day ordeal for dialysis or radiation or chemo or whatever that is. And these are real considerations that people have. And not everybody can just buy a pied-à-terre near the med center so that they can do this. And yet people don't want to live in the city because we can't. And this is going on across the country. This isn't the city of Houston alone. This is what has happened with the James Tallarico type mindset that we're not going to punish criminals. Cops are bad. Criminals are victims. This is bull. These are people living, and I don't care if they're illegal aliens, if they're first generation immigrants, if they're refugees, if they're thugs, if they're fifth generation tech. I don't care. You've got to punish this behavior and make it stop. People are fatigued by this. They're sick of it. They're so tired of it. And you know what people do? They don't just look the other way and pretend it didn't happen and continue to allow themselves to get knocked around like this. You know what happens? That townhome will never sell. That woman won't be able to sell that house, that townhome. So the squatters are in there until we get the squatters out. And that would take an act of Congress. I mean, we'd have to have, you know, somebody really, maybe a news story being covering. Maybe somebody would go, all right, I'll actually do something about this one case. Just don't ask me to do anything with anything else. But if they don't, that old lady, she can't sell her townhome. Well, what if she does try to sell her townhome once they're out? Well, you know they've trashed the place. You know that because these types of people are filthy and they're not taking care of anything. And when they do leave, and I've seen this happen, I've sold houses for, I used to sell houses for a bank in town when I had my brokerage firm in the late 90s. And I think it was called REO. I forget what the term represented. But when somebody had a home loan and they didn't pay the note, eventually they'd be kicked out. The house would be foreclosed on. And I remember, a house. A prominent attorney in town owned that was at Southwest Freeway and like Mandel or Hazard or one of those. It was in Boulevard Oaks, and it should have been a $1 million house, but she owed $600 and that's all they wanted. And I got them $650, and so they were just thrilled that I was able. They were like, just get rid of it, get it off the books, because they wanted to get it off the books. But this woman, who was a prominent attorney and pretty well-to-do, when she left, she ripped the fixtures out. And I don't just mean she took her art that might have been screwed into the wall. I mean the sink. I'm not kidding. I had to have someone come in and replace the sink and the toilet. Like, what are you doing? Are you moving in somewhere that doesn't have a sink? It was a 1980s sink. What are you doing? It's just crazy to me. So you have to decide as a society what you're going to do about people that are trash. What are you going to do about squatters? Because if the answer is nothing, you're going to have more squatters. These people don't pay to live in this house. What if you didn't have to pay to live where you live? These are people who do not contribute anything to society. These are not people who get up and go to a day job. These are people sitting around looking for scams. There are people who travel in caravans and they go around and they take over stuff. They steal stuff. They have someone who fences it, who sells it. There's a, and we do nothing. And poor you and me, we're just going about our lives hoping, keep our head down, and they don't notice us, or we'll flee to the country and maybe they won't catch up with us.
1: I got no passion for speech myself. Twice.
2: Mr. Michael Berry.
1: Look at me, man. Now I drive the school bus.
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8: News. I'm Deborah Valentine. President Trump in Mobile, Alabama, saying high fuel prices are a small price to pay for the Iran conflict and Tehran not having a nuclear weapon.
9: But remember about the oil. You're paying a price, but boy, is that a small price than what it would be if these lunatics were allowed to have a nuclear weapon and use it on Mobile, Alabama.
8: Democrats have highly criticized the president for saying the conflict has only increased inflation for Americans ahead of the midterms. 29,000 jobs created for September, falling short of the 90,000 forecast. David Zervos is counselor to Treasury Secretary Scott Bessent. He tells Fox Business's Kudlow the household survey shows a better outlook on those entering the labor market.
10: It just tells you it's a great time to find work, and people are looking at that and coming in. So I'm excited.
8: The unemployment rate ticked up 0.1 of a point to a still low 4.2%. 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
14: Three staccato cries of Mayday and an eyewitness report of a mid-air explosion is about all that is known this morning of the British Columbia air disaster, which yesterday claimed 52 lives.
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0: Andrew Huberman. He is a kind of a health and wellness guy. He has become very, very famous. He has a big following. And I think he's able to monetize a lot of it. He was on Joe Rogan. And whatever you think of Rogan, he finds people that he believes to be interesting, and he sits and has a conversation with them. Now, does he nod along when they say something crazy? Sure. Does that make him an awful person? I mean, I don't think so, but I know a lot of people do. Many people believe that when you have a guest on, if they say something that they believe and that they think you believe is untrue, you're supposed to go, "That's not true." And I do not believe that. So I don't have a problem with what Rogan does. And anybody who has such a problem with Rogan should maybe not listen to his show. But I have to listen because I worship him. And that's why I'm angry when he doesn't do what I want. Maybe you shouldn't worship people. Maybe you should tune it off for a little while. Maybe you've gotten too close. Maybe you have worshiped him to the point that you want to own him, and that's unhealthy. So maybe go find your own life and your own opinions and something else, and reintroduce a little balance to your life. So Rogan had Andrew Huberman on the podcast, and they pulled up a number. How many Americans die from medical errors each year? And they looked it up right there on the air. Presumably they didn't know before they looked it up. And that number would, at a minimum, surprise you. And so Rogan puts it into perspective. Give this a listen. Hotkey L, Ramon.
1: Can you put that into perplexity and see what leading cause of death?
2: So there's malpractice.
1: People say third.
2: So that's malpractice, but what about medical error?
1: Medical error, well, it says these two terms. Okay, that estimate refers to medical error, not necessary. Okay, so medical error is responsible for 251,000 deaths a year.
3: Whoa. That's crazy.
2: I mean, the airlines understand this.
1: Do you understand how insane that is?
2: Yeah,
1: imagine if that was Pop-Tarts.
2: Yeah.
1: It says a widely repeated claim comes from a 2016 BMJ analysis by John Hopkins, extrapolated from several hospital studies, an estimated roughly 251,000 deaths per year associated with medical error. If that estimate were treated like a conventional cause of death, it would have ranked third behind heart disease and cancer, ahead of chronic lower respiratory disease in the 2013 comparison used by authors. Wow.
2: Well, and that's death.
0: The point Huberman goes on to make is that does not include maimings, injuries. So at this moment in the conversation, I don't think they can help it. A number of people will immediately say, "Are you against doctors?" And I find that off air, I really don't want to have a conversation with a person like that, because everything is an extreme. Either doctors are gods, or you question maybe a doctor made a mistake using actual data that is reported, and then you hate doctors. And if you hate doctors, then you're going to influence other people to hate doctors, and then they won't go to doctors when they have chronic conditions, and they'll all die. And that's how a certain number of people think. And so I have found that the longer I've been on the air, my interest in having discussions with people off the air who say stupid stuff has waned significantly, because A, I can't convince somebody that stupid. And there are people that are stupid. I know some of you are uncomfortable saying that. That's a bad word. It's not a bad word. If nobody is stupid, then why do we have the word? Right? If somebody is cleaning their gun and they go, I don't think there's one in the chamber. Yeah, I'm pretty sure it's not one in the chamber. Let me see. Let me put it to my head, pull the hammer back, pull the trigger. Because I don't think there is one. Whether there is one or not, that person is stupid. They're not just stupid if they blow their brains out accidentally. They're stupid for doing that. You're stupid if you get out on the highway 150 miles an hour on a motorcycle. It's just dumb. the risk reward is terrible. Now, some of it, but I like it. Okay, you can like it. I think you're stupid. But what if we learn from this? And most people, not most, some people will just say, I don't care. I don't want to have to think deeply about this. It's too troubling. Because if a doctor is but a human being and can make a mistake, 251,000 in a year, 5,000 per state. And you know there aren't 5,000 in Vermont and Idaho. Those are little states. So that means probably a few in Vermont and Idaho and 10,000 in Texas and 10,000 in California, maybe more. So what are we to do with this information? We're to alter our behavior and understand that doctors are not gods. I know. My mother believed that they were. You know the old joke, what's the difference between God and a doctor? God doesn't believe he's a doctor. Well, this idea that doctors are the experts, that everything they do is the science. Well, what's the moment in time where we say that's the case? Because once a doctor would bleed you out if you had an illness, because getting that evil blood out of you was a good idea. There have been some really horrible things that were done in the name of medicine throughout history. Yeah, that was a long time ago. Now it's, okay, so what's the year where we say, so there aren't any medical errors today? Because COVID is a display of the collective loss of common sense in medicine and the collective unwillingness to stand up to medical tyranny. And that's what it was. It was medical convention as tyranny. Doctors later said, you had doctors who have done podcasts where they start crying. I told people to get a shot, and I knew the shot didn't work, and I knew they had a greater risk of dying from taking the shot than if they didn't take the shot. Wow. And there are people who feel horrible about being complicit during that time. But they were scared. They were scared of losing their hospital privileges. They were scared of losing their job. They were scared of being a social pariah, the way Peter McCullough was, or Mary Tally Bowden. But isn't it amazing how few of them now will admit that that's what they did? How few of them will admit that they got paid during that time for that? That there was a financial reward to doing that? You don't hear anybody jumping up and down and saying, I required vaccines, and if you didn't have a vaccine, you couldn't come to my school. I required vaccines. If you didn't have a vaccine, I kicked you out of the military. I required vaccines. If you didn't have vaccines, I fired you. I kicked you out of my store. Nobody's saying that today because you'd look like a fool. Oh, you think that's the last time? Oh, since 2021, everything is good? Most doctors are wonderful people, and they're more trained than the average person. But you have a responsibility as a free-thinking individual to question everything, to learn more things for yourself, to not put all your trust in one man. Because that would be stupid. I'll bet you we've got 10,000 sweet little old ladies of 70 or more that would make a pound cake that you could eat cold and enjoy.
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8: OpenAI has reportedly cut ties with three safety workers who reportedly shared company information with an AI safety organization. The Wall Street Journal says it's not clear if the unnamed researchers also shared their security concerns within the company. The New York Times previously reported that some OpenAI workers felt the company was brushing off their security concerns. A new California law says robo-taxi companies will have to provide on-the-ground support when the automated vehicles cause problems for first responders. Governor Gavin Newsom signed a bill this week that adds fines for those corporations. Also, companies like Waymo must have support agents based in the U.S. who hold driver's licenses. And the Miami Heat is teaming up with Rockstar Games and will become the Vice City Heat on November 18th. That's the day before Grand Theft Auto 6 is released. There will be a special uniform and court for what's being dubbed a night in Vice City. It's also the first time the Heat will host the Milwaukee Bucks since Giannis Antetokounmpo joined Miami. Tech Report, I'm at Mattinson.
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0: to process bad people. You know, good people don't assume that if you leave a door unlocked, a bad person's going to come in and steal what you have. Good people stop at the grocery store or the bank to run in and cash a check and leave their vehicle running so the air conditioning can run, because they don't believe that there are amongst us people who will come and jump in their car and drive away, because they would never do that. And for people who are more wizened, more, you know, have a leather scale, you know, a tougher skin, they'll say, well, you dummy, you should have known someone would do that. But it's actually a sign of naivete. It doesn't make that person a bad person. You can say you're weak. You're the one that's going to be eaten by the mountain lion. Sure, you're allowed to say that. But at the end of it all, what we're really talking about is people who are too nice, too naive, the naive neighbor. And I've said this so many times over the years. You've heard me say it. There are people who are going to be lured in by Abdul El-Sayed in Michigan, and they're going to vote for him, and they're going to be shocked by what he does. There are people who voted for Zohran Mamdani in New York, and they're going to end up leaving New York, sad to do so, and say, well, I didn't know he was going to do all that. Well, then you're an idiot, because he gave every indication he was. Look at who he associates with. Look at the things he said before he was trying to get your vote. But people don't want to believe the worst of another person. So I get emails often, and people will say, what can we do about Tallarico lying? When Tallarico says that he didn't say something, or he missed the mark and now he's changed it, you don't just change your opinion. And they're frustrated because they don't believe you should just be able to just change your opinion the next day in order to appease people, because what you really believe is what you've said your entire life. And in the case of Tallarico, you got people at his church caught on undercover audio saying the minute he gets elected, he'll go back to saying what he said before. And now we have Tallarico saying that in Houston to a woman who said, hey, you know, I have a niece, which is a nephew who calls himself a girl, who's trans, and I just want to make sure you're going to, oh, yeah, I'm where I always was. Don't worry. I'll lie to the suburban Christians, who he calls fascists and Christian nationalists. I'll lie to them, but don't worry. Where I am is where I've always been. So there's a great deal of frustration that there's no truth a meter. And I've had people tell me, why can't we have it so that when you lie, there is a punishment for that? In the commercial world, we have a very powerful, there was a very powerful bill called DTPA, Deceptive Trade Practices Act. And what the DTPA did is, if you sell a widget and you claim that widget will do X, Y, Z, A, B, C, all these things, and it's safe, and it'll last for 10 years, and it doesn't do any of it, and it blows up, and if it doesn't blow up, it doesn't last. And it turns out almost every one of them has this problem. And you were aware of it, because in testing that was the case. But you're short of cash, so you keep pushing, you know, as a manufacturer, you keep pushing it. You keep telling this lie. You deceive. That's the Deceptive Trade Practices Act. Well, what gives this bill real teeth if they screw someone over? What gives this bill real teeth is what we call treble damages, and that's three times the damages. So whatever the plaintiff, the victim, can prove that they were harmed, they get three times the damages. Because here's the deal. if you're selling a vehicle for 10 grand and someone gives you 10 grand and you weren't going to get 10 grand anyway, and you sell them a lemon that's only worth 2,000, and you know it's a lemon, you know it's going to break down 100 feet down the road and you run away when you get your cash. If they give you 10 grand and you run away, you're not going to have to pay for it every time. Just sometimes. So there is really a perverse incentive to engage in fraud, right? Well, when you do that, that perverse incentive means you will perpetuate fraud. But what if you say, hey, if you do this, you're going to pay the damages times three. Now you're giving some teeth to it. Now you're making it hurt. Now you're making the person who is engaged in the deceptive trade practice stop and think. So now the unsafe at any speed that you had for the Corvair that Ralph Nader wrote about, or the Pinto. You remember what happened with the Ford Pinto? Story goes, court documents say, they determined, and I'm going to use round numbers, I don't know if this number is correct or not, they determined that they could fix the bladder on the gas tank on the Ford Pinto. They could move the location, and they would reduce the number of fatalities down to 0.01. But it would cost $20 per vehicle, which over the course of the year, let's say, would cost them $20 million. I'm just using round numbers. Or they could leave it where it is and take their chances. And if they got X number of lawsuits and they settled them for X amount, they'd maybe have to pay out $5 million in damages. So as a business decision, they decided to allow however many hundred people to be killed. And they would just pay them off. And that was considered a very, very egregious thing to do. Anyway, that's your DTPA lecture for the day. But there is no DTPA. There's no deceptive trade. There's no punishment for lying in politics. And that is why James Tallarico will lie to the voters. He'll lie to the media. He'll lie to anybody all the time. But what he won't lie to is his bosses. And that's the investor.
1: Ladies and gentlemen, Elvis has left the building. Thank you and good night.
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7: 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President Trump headlining a midterm election rally in Mobile, Alabama. 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
8: President Trump telling the crowd.
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8: Saying he believes the war with Iran will end soon after the midterm elections and bring oil prices down.
9: 32 days from now, we're going to elect Tommy Tuberville as your next governor.
8: And praising GOP candidates in Alabama. Kristen Goodwin, Fox News.
7: Senator Tommy Tuberville faces Democrat former Senator Doug Jones in Alabama's gubernatorial race. The president campaigns in Ohio Saturday. New York Governor Kathy Hochul is appointing Attorney General Letitia James as a special prosecutor to investigate Cornell University's handling of a 2024 sexual assault allegation. Hochul says her decision to appoint James comes after new reports that Cornell police did not include testimony from the accuser in the report sent to the county DA for prosecution. AG James.
10: Every New Yorker deserves to know that when they report a crime, it will be investigated fully and fairly, that they will be seen and heard.
7: The governor also announcing plans for the state legislature to change rape and assault laws, allowing for prosecution in cases where the victim's too intoxicated to give consent. Christina Pike, whose failed execution in Tennessee this week, remains hospitalized, unconscious, and on a ventilator. Governor Bill Lee has ordered an independent review after two doses of an execution drug failed. The stunning failure on Wednesday has left both sides of the death penalty debate demanding answers. 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
7: Fly Dubai terrorism related. I'm Deborah Valentine, Fox News. The UAE prosecutor general says the Fly Dubai co-pilot and Omani national attempted to carry out a terrorist attack. Here's Fox's Chanley Painter.
8: That's according to state media, which also reports he used a crash axe to attack the captain. We've also learned that the co-pilot was previously grounded from another airline because of extremist views. Fly Dubai reportedly failed to check with Oman Air before hiring the co-pilot, now accused of stabbing the pilot.
7: The pilot was stabbed but survived. He managed to open the cockpit door, getting help saving all 182 aboard. The flight was headed for Tel Aviv. A vehicle drove into a crowd standing on a road to cheer on the Newcastle Knights rugby team north of Sydney on Saturday, injuring 10 people, two critically. An 18-year-old driver believed to have been doing burnouts on the road is in police custody. Counterterrorism Minister Yasmin Catley telling reporters they issued warnings ahead of the event.
9: We knew that this weekend would be a busy weekend. We knew that people would be out celebrating the wonderful achievements of the Newcastle Knights. And we set out warnings about driver behaviour.
7: Police confirm that the incident is not connected to terrorism. Two of the injured, a 5-year-old girl and a 67-year-old man, are in critical condition. 34 missing kids, including trafficked children from the New York area, are rescued.
10: The Long Island Children Rescue Operation brought an end to the disappearances that lasted anywhere from a few days to 10 years. The young victims' ages range from 7 to 18. Almost all of them were sole runaways, but some were subjected to grotesque exploitation and human trafficking. Law enforcement and child services connecting the dots using digital technology and focusing on communities plagued by missing children's cases.
7: Fox's Chris DeMeo. 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
12: I'm WLKY meteorologist Suzanne Horgan. For today, a mixture of clouds and sunshine with temperatures expected to climb only into the lower 70s, so relatively close to normal. Overnight lows will dip down to the 50s. We'll look for a mixture of clouds and sunshine on Sunday with highs right around 76 degrees. Our pleasant weather continues into Monday with a high of 75. I'm WLKY meteorologist Suzanne Horgan.
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13: Partly cloudy skies, 60 degrees. Good morning, I'm Scott Hooper. Kentucky continues to mourn State Police Trooper Hayden Phillips as the Commonwealth prepares for a final farewell this weekend. Paul Miles has more.
14: Amazing grace.
15: A candlelight vigil was held Thursday night to honor Trooper Hayden Phillips, who was fatally shot during a traffic stop on I-65. KSP Commissioner Philip Burnett.
16: He represented himself, his family, and this agency with honor, courage, and commitment. The Kentucky State Police will never forget the ultimate sacrifice by Hayden.
15: The funeral will be held Sunday at Diddle Arena on the campus of Western Kentucky University in Bowling Green. The public is urged to support the Phillips family by standing along the procession route from Bowling Green to Glasgow, where Phillips will be buried. I'm Paul Miles.
13: A Louisville teenager accused of killing two young mothers at Family Scholar House is headed to a grand jury. 20-year-old Ziana Warr and Trinity Durham were found shot to death there on August 23rd. Police have charged 18-year-old Zion White with their murders. A detective testified Friday the women were found in separate rooms and investigators recovered about 15 shell casings. Police say White changed his story during questioning. A grand jury will review the case November 2nd. At least two Ballard football players face suspension following a fight that brought Thursday night's game against Fern Creek to an early end. More discipline could follow as the KHSAA reviews video submitted by both schools. John Shannon has more in this report.
14: The altercation began late in the fourth quarter. A player from Ballard and a player from Fern Creek got tangled up away from the play and ended up hitting the ground. When they got back up, they began trading punches, with the Fern Creek player losing his helmet. The benches emptied as coaches and officials tried to separate the teams to no avail.
17: This has gotten out of hand, and this game is going to be ended with this melee.
18: A lot of frustration there.
14: That audio courtesy of Glycod Sports. When the field was finally cleared, the decision was made to end the game with 5 minutes 11 seconds left in the fourth quarter and Ballard up 28 to zip. I'm John Shannon.
13: And the Wildcats and the Cardinals are both on the road today. Coach Jeff Brohm's Louisville Cardinals will visit North Carolina State this afternoon.
19: Going to NC State playing. They've got a great environment. It'll be a sold-out crowd. We're going to have to play well. They play tough. They play physical. They got a quarterback who's athletic. They can run the ball. So we've got to, play well to win.
13: Kickoff in Raleigh is at 3:30. More news coming up at the bottom of the hour. I'm Scott Hooper, News Radio 840 WHAS.
20: Good morning. It is Kentucky and it's Saturday morning news at News Radio 840 WHAS, 5 minutes after 6. It's Joe Elliott along with Scott Hooper in the newsroom. Scott Fitzgerald is at the sports desk. We'll be talking with them throughout the morning and share some information with you as time moves on. Say good morning to Scott Hooper. And Scott, I guess the big story, certainly locally, and there have been lots of stories in the news this week that have caught a lot of folks' interest, but the big story has to be the death of Trooper Hayden Phillips and the funeral that is scheduled for Diddle Arena tomorrow.
13: Yeah, the vigil was pretty amazing. I've seen some of the video from that, and it was very touching. Obviously, there's a lot of emotion around all this, and the services that are happening tomorrow, I would imagine, will be quite packed.
20: Yeah, I think there's no doubt about it. And certainly so many folks have weighed in and with good reason. The people who have really started to come up big for Hayden's family, understanding when he had three young children, I believe, would have been 29 years old. His birthday would have been celebrated this week had he lived. And it's just a tragic thing. Now, of course, we'll see the alleged shooter. We'll go through the process. We'll see what happens. But it has certainly sparked a great deal of emotion from so many people. Another thing that has really caught the attention of so many people is this strange story out of Tennessee,
21: of course.
20: This has really, I think, been conversation for so many folks because it's such an unusual situation. And, I guess I shouldn't be surprised, but I am sort of surprised at the level of anger that there is out there about this. The Krista Pike situation, she was a 50-year-old woman who was on death row. Tennessee officials tried for more than an hour to execute her. We're still not exactly sure what went wrong, but she is in a hospital today on a ventilator, and I'm not quite sure where we go from here.
13: Yeah, it's going to be interesting because there's a lot of things that have to play out legally with this particular story, and there's a lot of emotion really on both sides, but there is a lot of emotion and people not really understanding why she's getting life-saving treatment when they were trying to execute her. And that goes into the legal parts of this with the state of Tennessee. And that's going to be interesting to see how that all unfolds, because there could be lawsuits that come out of this, depending on how it all winds up. So a lot of things still in play on that. And obviously the sad and most tragic part of this is the family of Colleen Slimmer, the woman that she murdered in 1995. That particular side of the story, it has gotten lost a little bit. But this is how we got here. And the part that's really disturbing with her family is Colleen Slimmer's family. They were there to witness the execution, and now they're left going, what's going on?
20: Yeah.
13: And it's tragic, and it's so heartbreaking, because I've seen interviews with Colleen Slimmer's mother, and it just breaks my heart to see what she's going through in this whole thing.
20: It is such a tragic situation. We really don't know at this point what happened, right? I don't know if she was not injected correctly. What's the deal? Do we know?
13: The attorneys released information. We don't have anything official, but we do have one side of this whole story, more coming from the attorneys for Krista Pike, saying that there were two attempts or two times they gave her pentobarbital, which is the drug that would have overdosed her and killed her. What we don't know specifically is exactly what happened. Could they not find the vein, or did they find it and the needle fell out? Apparently there were seven needles that were used, according to the attorneys. And that's the part that is like, well, wait a minute. How does that happen? And there's another side of this. The doctor, Dr. Mark Fowler, I believe is his name, who oversaw this execution, is the same doctor that oversaw the failed execution in May in Tennessee of, I believe, Tony Carruthers was his name. So there's a lot of questions, a whole lot of questions. And the governor, Bill Lee, has ordered an independent review, and we'll see where that winds up. But if I were the director of the Tennessee Department of Corrections, I think I'd be going, maybe it's time to get a resume out there somewhere.
20: Yeah, that would be the first thing we would do, is maybe find another. This is two in a row here. What? Did Tony Carruthers pass away? Did he die?
13: His execution ended up getting stayed because it was another botched execution. Basically, okay. The doctor admitted he had not placed a central line in like 10 years or something like that. And they couldn't execute him either when it was scheduled. So that ended up getting put on hold. He got a year to kind of wait that out, as they stayed the execution for a year. But no, he's still alive in prison.
20: Now, Krista Pike is apparently on a ventilator, and there are some folks who say, well, let's just disconnect the ventilator. And yeah. I mean, I certainly understand that. We were talking about this yesterday. I filled in for Leland, and we were talking about this yesterday. I really think it's like when you bring someone to an emergency room or something, I mean, the doctor's mission is to save people, and not to be political, not to say, well, she deserves it, he doesn't, da da da da. The doctor's mission is to save people. So I certainly understand why the physicians, someone enters their emergency room, they are going to do what they can to save that person. I would not only understand it, I would expect it. And that's what they do. But my gosh, we've had two of these now in the state of Tennessee. I don't know why we
13: just
20: didn't have
13: this
20: before.
13: Year alone.
20: Yes. In the past few months, from May until well, the beginning of October. So you think about there's less than a 6 month difference there, and I don't know why you would think Scott, after the first botched execution, we would nail this down and do absolutely anything we could to make sure this doesn't happen again. Right. It's just beyond belief for me that we would be in a situation. And look, nobody's happy with this. I did see a lot of stuff online yesterday. I mean, people are, oh, she, you know, let her suffer. She deserves what she gets and stuff. But that's just your basic social media anger, which never seems to go away. But if we're going to do this, we need to do this with some degree of competence. And it sounds like competence is lacking right now in that situation.
13: It certainly does. And as the story was evolving, it just became more and more apparent that this looked like exactly what happened in May. Now, whether that's the case, we don't know yet, because the Tennessee Department of Corrections has been pretty tight-lipped about it, and they haven't released a whole lot. Now, more will come out. There's enough spotlight on this. There will be information released to the public on how this happened. And the overall playout on the capital death sentence as it plays in Tennessee is going to be in a big picture sort of thing. So this is going to be something. It could have, in Kentucky, there's a moratorium on death sentences. How does that happen in Tennessee? We don't know. There's just a lot of things up in the air right now, and it's going to be an interesting story to watch as time evolves.
20: I don't see things changing in Kentucky anytime soon with mm-hmm. Governor Beshear. I would think at least until after the next election here, which would be, you know, at the end of next year. But I don't know. It's not a good situation for anybody when we have something going on like this. So.
13: No, and then of course with the Kentucky State Trooper Imani Branch, the guy who murdered Hayden was. It was indicted yesterday, and the death penalty is part of the law that he was indicted on. But as to whether that happens, they're not saying right now. They're not saying if they're going to pursue that or not.
20: Yeah, and we're a long way from any kind of resolution on this. Remember the Krista Pike situation. She committed this murder in 1995. We're talking about 31 years of, you know, all the back and forths before her sentence was carried out. So it's a very slow process. I understand why it is a slow process. I'm not sure I understand why it's that slow, but I do understand that it's a slow process, and we want to be sure and all that goes with that. Having said that, there's from my standpoint, and this is just, you know, my opinion, this is just inexcusable, particularly when you had essentially the same issue back in May. I mean, you guys need to get this right.
13: The same doctor involved in it. That is the eyebrow raising thing. Why was this guy brought back? Did they, you know, we don't know what they found on the initial May situation yet. But was the doctor responsible? He's the one who couldn't find the vein. They couldn't give him the medication. And here we go again. So, you know, we don't know whether that's the ultimate cause or not.
20: What a story. Scott, thank you so much. Scott is back in just a few minutes with the headlines at about 6:30. Scott Fitzgerald is standing by. He's got lots of sports to talk about. Come back with that in just a couple of minutes. It's Kentuckiana's Saturday Morning News on News Radio 840 WHAS.

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2: It's Kentuckiana Saturday Morning News at News Radio 840 WHAS, and that music tells me we're talking a little law this morning when it comes to sports. We almost need a legal analyst for some of the sports stories that we've been having going on the past couple of years. Scott Fitzgerald is here. He's got all the details this morning. What's going on, Scott?
3: Joe, good morning to you, buddy. Yeah, don't you know it? It feels like it's just an everyday occurrence. We hadn't heard in a while from really the legal side of sports until just recently. Late yesterday, a Kentucky Court of Appeals ruling is putting the eligibility of several college athletes in doubt, including some major names at both Kentucky and Louisville. The court has dissolved a temporary injunction that allowed 38 athletes from the 2022 high school class to compete for a fifth season. So for Louisville, that means, yeah, I hate to bring this news, Cardinal fans, players like Seth Trimble and LJ Wells, along with football players Jabari Mack and Caleb Perry, are now ineligible. Kentucky is also affected, with football standout Alex Afari Jr. losing his eligibility after playing the first four games of the season. The lawsuit against the NCAA, of course, still ongoing. Another hearing is scheduled next week. Now, as far as the game today, Kentucky enters at 3-1, 1-1 in the SEC, while South Carolina is 2-2 and 0-2 in conference play. The Gamecocks have lost two straight, including that big win to Alabama, but have won four straight against Kentucky. The Cats ran for 390 yards that last week, with three different backs topping 100 yards, while quarterback Kenny Minchie has eight touchdown passes and just one interception. Though, don't tell big fella offensive lineman Tigra Shabala, the former Ohio State Buckeye, says this crew isn't taking anything for granted.
4: I believe we have no ceiling as long as we keep a working man's mentality. The second we get complacent, the second, you know, we let the rat poison in, that's when a lot of teams I've seen, even with myself in the past, that's when a lot of teams get got.
3: Yeah, and a sad news, Kentucky football legend has passed away. Jeff Van Note, a member of the UK Athletics Hall of Fame and retired jersey honoree, has died at the age of 80. Van Note played at Kentucky from 1966 through 1968 before being drafted by the Atlanta Falcons, where he moved to center, and he spent 18 seasons there. He played in 246 games and made six Pro Bowls and was twice named All-Pro. After his playing career, if you listen here on News Radio 840 WHS, you heard Van Note. He was back in the Kentucky area as a radio analyst for the UK network from 1994 through 2001. He also spent years in the Falcons broadcast booth. Van Note was a Kentucky football legend, of course, both on the field and behind the mic. A very household name, that's for sure. And the Bengals are back home tomorrow against Jacksonville, and Kentucky football fans will recognize the Jaguars head coach. Why? That's former Wildcats offensive coordinator Liam Cohen. Cohen has quickly made his mark in Jacksonville in his first season as NFL head coach. He led the Jaguars to a 13-4 record and the AFC South title after the team went just 4-13 the year before. Now, Cohen also helped Kentucky to that 10-3 season during his first stint as offensive coordinator in 2021. And he's part of that Sean McVay coaching tree that gave you even Cincinnati head coach Zach Taylor. And well, for really Cohen, he admits being around those types of people helped him with his success both at Jacksonville and Kentucky.
5: You know, I felt it when I went to L.A. in 2018. It's like as dynamic as Sean was, like the building was just, you know, you felt it. You felt the connection. You felt everybody being on the same page, but also challenging one another. And how you could walk into every office and learn something.
3: Right on. And it certainly showed at Kentucky, that's for sure. And Indiana basketball fans, how about it last night? Hoosier fans got their first public look at

0: at the new look Hoosiers at Simon Scott Assembly Hall. Villanova transfer Bryce Lindsey led the way with 23 points, while Darren Harris had 22. Alabama transfer Aiden Sherrill had 15, including 4 3-pointers. Indiana's got some size now. They pulled down 52 rebounds in the scrimmage. They'll get their first exhibition test a week from tomorrow. Hard to believe, against Joe's Butler Bulldogs. That'll be at Hinkle Fieldhouse. And finally, Joe, the Major League Baseball Divisional Series all getting underway today. All 4 game ones are on the schedule. The White Sox will visit Cleveland at 1 o'clock on TBS. At 4, it's the Braves and Dodgers on Fox. The Yankees and the Rays, this is going to be in prime time. This will be interesting. They'll meet at 6:30 on TBS. Garrett Cole will get the nod against Tampa's Drew Rasmussen. And, you know, for skipper Kevin Cash, we're waiting to hear if Aaron Judge is going to play. They've got to have the rosters put together this morning. He's, of course, dealing with that calf injury. And, of course, Cash says, see, you know, the Yankees are the Yankees.
1: They have a very good lineup. They've been very good without him. I think it's incredibly impressive, the offensive success that they have had missing the best hitter in our sport.
0: But make no mistake, Joe, the Rays have their own weapon themselves. That would be one Junior Caminero. Hard to believe this guy was just playing in Bowling Green just 3 years ago. He finished out the year in the top spot, just 3 out of the home run race. And he didn't stay in Bowling Green long either while he was there. He hit 356, 11 home runs, 32 RBIs, 30 runs, all in just 36 games played. And then tonight we get the Padres in Milwaukee, Joe. Should be fun.
2: I'll tell you what, those should really be good series. I don't know about the White Sox and the Guardians. I think it'll be a very competitive series. I would expect the Guardians to win that. But those other three matchups, Padres and Brewers, that's going to be an exceptional series, I think.
0: I was praying the Cubs.
2: Rays.
0: Oh, yeah, I was praying. I'm sorry, Joe. I was praying the Cubs did not make it because they would have got curb stomped into next week. I think the Padres are going to have something to say.
2: Padres are a really strong team, and they have come on strong here in the last. It's just going to be really some good. As we see a lot of Octobers, man, this is going to be a fun couple of weeks as we head towards the World Series. And Padres, Brewers, Braves, and Dodgers. I'm afraid the Dodgers will win that thing. I'm really pulling for the Braves, but yeah. Yankees and Rays should be a really good game, a really good series, too.
0: That's got Garrett Cole getting the nod in Tampa's dress. Drew Rasmussen, not bad either. Big question, Joe, in that one is, well, every time the Yankees go down to Florida, whether it be Miami or Tampa, it's always a home game because there's so many New York transplants that live down there. But the Rays are really captivating the Tampa area now. They're a pretty good team.
2: Yeah, it should be a fun series for the next couple of weeks. We're going to see, really, I think as we get to the World Series, we're going to see some really good baseball. If you're a baseball fan, this is the time because it's going to be so much fun. And then, of course, we've got Cards and Cats. We'll talk about that in just a couple of minutes when Scott comes back. Cards and Cats both on the road today. We'll get to all of that in just a few minutes. Generally, what we do every Saturday morning at about 6:30, we go a little more in-depth into sports. And we'll do that following the news on News Radio 840 WHAS.
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5: Fox News, I'm Deborah Valentine. The UAE prosecutor says a co-pilot's attempt to crash a Fly Dubai plane by stabbing the flight captain was an act of terrorism. The co-pilot is identified as an Omani national. More from Fox's Chanley Painter.
6: That's according to state media, which also reports he used a crash axe to attack the captain.
5: The pilot opened the cockpit door, getting help, saving all 182 aboard. At least 10 people are injured, two of them critically, after the driver of a car plowed into a crowd on a road cheering on the Newcastle Knights rugby team. The 18-year-old driver is in police custody. New South Wales Police Commissioner David Waddell addresses potential consequences the driver could face.
6: The male is in custody. We will deal with him appropriately. Likely to be charged, but I'll let the investigators from the crash investigation unit deal with that.
5: Police say it was not a terrorist attack. 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
8: It's partly cloudy and 60 degrees. Good morning, I'm Scott Hooper. The Tennessee man accused of killing Kentucky State Police Trooper Hayden Phillips is now under indictment. A Warren County grand jury charged 51-year-old Imani Branch with murder of a first responder, possession of a handgun by a convicted felon, and tampering with evidence. Branch is accused of shooting Phillips during an I-65 traffic stop this past week. The murder charge is a capital offense in Kentucky. Former LMPD officer Roberto Greiner has entered an Alford plea to theft and official misconduct charges involving allegations he reported hours he did not work. Prosecutors are recommending a one-year sentence and a pretrial diversion. Greiner is scheduled for sentencing on November 10th. And Louisville Mayor Craig Greenberg has announced a new plan to better manage heavy truck traffic. The city's Freight Mobility Action Plan establishes preferred truck routes and considers solutions for Louisville's notorious can opener railroad bridge, including commercial GPS systems that account for bridge heights. More news coming up at the top of the hour. I'm Scott Hooper, News Radio 840 WHAS.
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2: Kentucky on this Saturday morning news. News Radio 840 WHAS. Good morning. It's Joe Elliott. Scott Fitzgerald is along to talk a little football. Looks like we've got a couple of important games this weekend for the Cards and the Cats. Somebody made the point that the Cards do seem to always be able to jump over the high bar but trip over the low bar.
0: That's a good
2: Last
0: point.
2: Weekend, that's essentially what happened. The Cards lost a game they were expected to win. This was not a terrible team that they played or anything, but I mean, after such a big win a couple of weeks ago, it was really a very disappointing loss. Now, they need to go down to North Carolina State, where they'll have a chance to get back in the winning ways this afternoon. Scott Fitzgerald, how do you see this game? Where are we here with Louisville football at this point?
0: Well, it all hinges, Joe, if we're going to see Lincoln Kienholz. It's game time decision for Coach Jeff Brohm, obviously dealing with that leg injury. And, you know, we'll see real quick, you know, where if it's a case where wherever Kienholz goes, that's where the Cardinals go, because their defense has been a big problem. And the Cardinals have allowed 30-plus points in three of their four games, although they did hold Villanova to 13. So I guess you can, if you want to hang your head on that, they've been, you know, just vulnerable to explosive plays. They're plus six in turnover margin. That leads the ACC. And then you got the penalty question, Joe. So a big thing is going to circle around, is Lincoln Kienholz back, and can that offense go on and carry the Louisville Cardinals past NC State? It could be. I mean, I'm gonna. This is a pick'em for me. I got to see something else out of Louisville, because I know a lot of Louisville fans that, you know, all the air was let out of their balloon against Wake Forest, and they're like, oh, here we go again. I thought that was a great analogy you made at the beginning, Joe. That's exactly what happened, and people just watched a Cardinal team that should have shut down Wake Forest long before it ever got to that point. They let it get to that point, and they paid the price. And it doesn't sound like the penalty problem's going away. I don't know why.
2: Well, the penalties have got to stop. I think that's so frustrating for Louisville fans. Now that I think about it, I think that line was from our friend Eric Crawford.
0: Okay.
2: I've got to give Eric Crawford credit for that one. But, I mean, it perfectly shows us where the University of Louisville football team has been the past couple of years. They win the big one, but then trip on the way to greatness. You know,
0: exactly.
2: It's a really tough situation. Now, Kentucky is in a very different situation. Cats have a chance to put a win on the board. And I think this Kentucky team, my keen grasp of understatement here, I think Kentucky has surprised a lot of people with that big win at Texas A&M. We'll see what happens the rest of the season, but I think Cat fans have to be pretty optimistic at this point.
0: I think so. I think you're right, Joe. And I think, you know, Kenny Minchie is turning out to be a great quarterback, much like Lincoln Kienholz was for Louisville. But I think the bigger storyline with the Cats has been their running game. I mean, they've got three backs that went over 100 yards. And now it was South Alabama, so take it with a grain of salt. But C.J. Baxter has just been phenomenal. And talk about a well-spoken athlete. I mean, C.J. Baxter is a leader on that team. You can tell. And then you've got, of course, Jason Patterson and Javonte Barnes. And it was the first time, Joe, in school history, three Wildcat running backs reached 100 yards in the same game. So, you know, you look, and then some people say, well, that's just South Alabama. Well, Kentucky's averaging over 200 yards rushing per game compared with their just 219 passing wise. So, but this is South Carolina. Now, remember, South Carolina is without Dylan Stewart. That's their hoss, their linebacker. And, you know, the thing is, you know, will that be an Achilles heel for South Carolina? We'll see. But if you're Kentucky, you use it to your advantage. You can go 4-1 on the year. Hey, take it.
2: Absolutely. And it's a road game for the Cats. We'll have it for you. What's the start time today?
0: I think they're going at 4:30. Yeah. I think it's 4:30. It's 4:30. Yeah. Because okay. I know our KSR pregame crew starts at 1:00.
2: Okay.
0: And so they can make some noise here.
2: Yeah, this is a great opportunity for Kentucky. All right, one other thing I have to ask you about regarding college football, and yes, I have a strong opinion on this. I understand that money drives the bus. I get all of that, and I really haven't talked about this. There's so many things here. Where some of the great non-conference games are going away because with everybody's playing a 9-game conference schedule, nobody wants to play. Nobody wants to get embarrassed. We're canceling all of these premier games because people want to play a cream puff essentially at home, on and on and on. But also going along with that is this idea of the 24-team playoff.
0: Mm-hmm.
2: And I understand money drives the bus here, but from a fan standpoint, I really can't. I think all you're going to do is water down the game if you have a 24-team playoff. What are your thoughts on that?
0: I agree 100%, Joe. And it's funny you bring that up because this comes out as a report out this week that said college football television viewership is down 11% through the first 4 weeks of the season. Now, that doesn't mean I'm not saying people are going to stop watching college football. That's not going to happen. But it's down. And a lot of people are saying, you know, Is it? Are you diluting the product? And is the college football playoff going to exacerbate that? I mean, you had great matchups out there. The highest rated game so far this season has been Texas and Ohio State.
2: Yeah, I think so.
0: And only two games have crossed the 10 million threshold so far in 2026. Because to be honest with you, with a 2014 playoff, so we lose to Texas. So we lose to Ohio State. Okay, right. We got another shot. It doesn't hold the weight it used to hold when college football really just ruled the roost. And those games meant something. And these do, don't get me wrong, Texas, Ohio State means something. But it doesn't mean as much as it did before.
2: Well, we have just, we're continuing to water it down. And the other effect on all this, because, and like, I'm okay with eliminating the conference championship games. Mm-hmm. In some cases, I just think it's kind of overkill. But to replace it with a 24-team playoff just doesn't make a whole lot of sense to me. I just think it diminishes the value of all of the big games in season.
0: Yep. But it gets that TV revenue. That's what they're going. You nailed it. You said it when you opened. It's the money. We all get it. We all get the reason why. Unfortunately, it's coming at the cost of the product. And if you're losing, and 11% doesn't sound like much right now, but it's ironic that you take that kind of dip after the first year you make all these changes. If you keep losing 11% and people keep dialing out, I mean, you're always going to watch college football, but it's not going to be what it was. And the postseason's not going to mean as much. And which is in a weird juxtaposition, Joe, that college game day is actually increased in ratings.
2: There's no doubt. College game day. Yeah, go ahead.
0: No, and I agree with what you said. I was telling my wife, I said, Joe and I agree on that. And that was, I can take Pat McAfee in small doses. I watched him with the NFL. And I mean, he's a different beast with the NFL. If I could get that Pat McAfee, I'd probably watch him a little bit more. But evidently, whatever he is selling, folks at the game day crew are buying, and so are audiences.
2: Well, you know, it's really interesting, and I guess it's old guy alert here. I guess I'm just not with it. Clearly, Pat McAfee has magic. I mean, he does, and ESPN has certainly recognized that. They're giving Pat McAfee more and more rope, letting him do, you know, whatever he wants to do. But I don't know. There's a little bit of a, I hate to sound like an old man.
0: You're not.
2: There's a little bit of, no, there is a little coarseness. And now the SH word is we're dropping that all the time. And not all the time, but often on college game day. Where I don't know. I just.
0: No, you're not, Joe. You're not. And I think what you're going to see later on down the road, I mean, this may be a sugar rush for game day right now. But what matters is that people just aren't watching the regular season as much as they had. So I think what's happening is, as I hear fans talk and I read social media, is they're longing for the days. We watched college athletes because they went to school. They seemed to be a cut above others, and they had to maintain. And now it's just become something that nobody recognizes. I get the younger crowd will. College football's got a college sports, not just college football, Joe. If you're losing numbers for college football and viewership, wait till we get to college basketball.
2: Well, but it's we're only talking 4 weeks here.
0: Right.
2: We got a long way to go in the rest of the season. Mm-hmm. College football has, under the NIL thing, college football has really flourished. A lot of people will tell you that it hasn't, but it really has. Ratings are up. Excitement is up. Interest is up. Now, this 4 week stretch, yeah, it is. And part of that is because people are playing. They're playing such winnable games that they're almost, it's like the NFL preseason. Yeah. It's, you know, that is a problem. We could get into the whole college sports, the Protection of College Sports Act, which we will do at some point before Congress votes on all this, and that'll come up here at, you know, that will come up after the election, and who knows what's going to happen at that point. Mm-hmm. But I don't know. As far as Pat McAfee and game day, I applaud his ability to mobilize people and get them watching, and people just pay such attention to this guy. I don't think he's terrible. I appreciate his talent, but I just, a little of him goes a long way.
0: Well, you're right, and I think what's happening there, and you're nailing it. You're onto it. Game day has become basically a frat party tailgate show, and because I thought about this when I was watching him do the NFL, He is, because I love it. I love ESPN's Monday Night Vibe. That is a steady burn. That's what game day used to be. And you're informed, and it's, and he is, you could tell he's not out of his element, but he is out of his element after you watch game day, if that makes sense. And I think that you're just watching a frat party, and that's what's selling right now, Joe, but you're watching a frat party tailgate. That's what you're watching.
2: Well, but I mean, that's just the new reality here.
0: Yep.
2: That's the way, that's what people are watching. That's what people want. And I think, you know, I think the, if you're ESPN or iHeart or whoever you are, you deliver a product that the audience wants to watch or listen to.
0: You're right.
2: I mean, that's mm-hmm. just the way it is. Well, we've got other sports to talk about. Other results. We got some high school action. We got baseball. We got all kinds of things here. Scott's got all of those results coming up for you in just a couple of minutes when Kentuckiana's Saturday morning news continues on News Radio 840 WHAS.
11: WLKY meteorologist Suzanne Horgan. For today, a mixture of clouds and sunshine with temperatures expected to climb only into the lower 70s, so relatively close to normal. Overnight lows will dip down to the 50s. We'll look for a mixture of clouds and sunshine on Sunday with highs right around 76 degrees. Our pleasant weather continues into Monday with a high of 75. I'm WLKY meteorologist Suzanne Horgan.
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11: WLKY meteorologist Suzanne Horgan. For today, a mixture of clouds and sunshine with temperatures expected to climb only into the lower 70s, so relatively close to normal. Overnight lows will dip down to the 50s. We'll look for a mixture of clouds and sunshine on Sunday with highs right around 76 degrees. Our pleasant weather...
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2: 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It's Kentuckiana's Saturday morning news. We've got the news straight ahead. But first, Scott Fitzgerald is here. We'll look at sports.
0: Joe, you bet, buddy. We flipped the calendar to October. That means a lot of football, that's for sure. Let's get you caught up on some high school scores from around the area last night. Trinity making a major statement last night, shutting out Cincinnati St. Xavier 41-0. And Shamrocks entering 5-1 and ranked number one in Class 6A. Cincinnati St. X coming in at 3-3. They controlled the game from start to finish. Talking about Trinity, they never allowed the Bombers to get on the scoreboard. Meanwhile, for Trinity, it's another strong defensive showing in a season where the Shamrocks have established themselves as one of Kentucky's top teams defensively. Trinity goes to 6-1. They now move into the heart of October, and we'll see what they can do from here on out as those RPI numbers come into clearer focus, if you will, as Trinity starts to play more in-state schools. How about the rivals, St. X, coming off that tough loss? Things didn't get any better last night. Boyle County came in, and well, they knocked off St. Xavier 42-13. The Wildcats getting a huge performance from five-star Oklahoma tight end commit Seneca Driver. Driver accounted for four of Boyle County's six touchdowns, catching an 84-yard touchdown pass and adding another. Boyle County goes to 4-1. St. X falls to 2-4. They've now dropped three straight. And for the Tigers, the challenge doesn't get easier. They're going to host Manuel on Friday. WLKY's Britt Del Barba caught up with head coach Brian Landis.
28: We got to get better everywhere. And it starts with me, and I'm going to make sure that that happens starting tomorrow morning at 9 o'clock. So we got a big, big task ahead of us. We got a good ball club we're playing, but here it is. You know, you're in season two now. This is a different play, so heads up for us. We got to get rolling.
0: Frederick Douglass beats Mail 28-7. It was Collins over North Laurel 34-27. North Oldham beats Breckenridge County 49-8. Christian Academy continues to curb stomp everybody into next week. DeSales was their latest victim. Christian Academy wins 42-0. WEB Dubois, though, having a great season, came in ranked 10th in this one. Unfortunately, LCA Lexington Christian a little too much. They fall 55-12. Holy Cross falls to Sarah 29-6. Bethlehem gets the 41-7 win over John Hardin as they continue on. And when we come back, we'll take a look at some of those Indiana high school football scores as well. Speaking of Indiana, the Hoosiers are 4-0, ranked 6th at heading into tonight's Big Ten matchup at Rutgers. The Hoosiers haven't been quite as dominant, however, as they were during last year's national championship run, but their defense has allowed 9.8 points per game. Racing Louisville has plenty of storylines to follow this season. None bigger than Savannah DeMello. She has just signed an extension with the team, of course, coming after her cardiac event she had. She hasn't played since then, but did sign an extension with the team, and she says it just feels good to be back.
1: And I think after everything that happened, it's just a huge perspective shift, and I'm just really excited that I get to even be out there again and do what I love. Being with the girls just makes it that much better, and playing for the club is really my why.
0: Right on, Savannah. Make sure you get out there. If you don't have plans for one of the many outdoor events today, Racing Louisville, even though they're not in the playoffs, they are taking on Utah this afternoon, 4 o'clock. It is a pink out. If you don't have plans, it's going to be a beautiful day. Lynn Family Stadium is just a gorgeous venue from top to bottom. The entire Racing Louisville and the Lou City staff, they're like your neighbors. They'll welcome you with open arms. And if anybody needs your support today, it's this group from Racing Louisville. The Ladies in Lavender are a special group. Coach Bev Yanez has battled through off-the-pitch issues as well in her personal life. As she comes back, these ladies need your support, gang. I can't tell you enough. And if you don't have anything to do today and you're not watching football, head out and pay the ladies a visit. You won't regret it, that's for sure. All right, we are back after this. 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
10: We've got more info. I'm Paul Stevens, Fox News. New details emerging from the Fly Dubai flight where the co-pilot allegedly stabbed a pilot, prompting passengers to intervene.
12: That hero captain speaking from his hospital bed in Abu Dhabi, speaking to India's Prime Minister Narendra Modi about the moment his co-pilot started attacking him midair.
13: When I was on the ground, I realized that the aircraft is going down. And I told myself, this is the last push, Smith. The door is right here, and I was still getting hit. But I opened the door, and everyone else who helped was just in and is an instrumental to this effort.
12: Prime Minister Modi thanking the captain for his bravery and courage, saying his decision in that fraction of a second helped save so many lives.
10: And that's Fox's Jeff Paul in Tel Aviv. President Trump headlining a midterm election rally in Mobile, Alabama. Fox's Kristen Goodwin.
16: President Trump telling the crowd.
19: Earlier today, I spoke with members of the G7 nations, and I'm pleased to report that we have reached an agreement for Europe to release massive amounts of diesel fuel from the heavily stocked reserves, and that's starting immediately.
16: Saying he believes the war with Iran will end soon after the midterm elections and bring oil prices down.
19: 32 days from now, we're going to elect Tommy Tuberville as your next governor.
16: And praising GOP candidates in Alabama. Kristen Goodwin, Fox News.
10: And Senator Tommy Tuberville facing Democrat former Senate member Doug Jones in Alabama's gubernatorial race. The president's stop is part of a midterm campaign tour to promote Republicans. He also made stops in Oklahoma and Texas on Thursday, and he heads into Ohio coming up later today on Saturday. 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
11: I'm WLKY meteorologist Suzanne Horgan. For today, a mixture of clouds and sunshine with temperatures expected to climb only into the lower 70s, so relatively close to normal. Overnight lows will dip down to the 50s. We'll look for a mixture of clouds and sunshine on Sunday with highs right around 76 degrees. Our pleasant weather continues into Monday with a high of 75. I'm WLKY meteorologist Suzanne Horgan.
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5: There's a few clouds, 56 degrees. Good morning, I'm Scott Hooper. Two lanes have reopened on I-65 near the Kentucky Exposition Center following a crash this morning. Three lanes had been blocked on the northbound collector distributor. Drivers should still expect delays through the area. There's no report yet on any injuries associated with that accident. There's been a significant development in the case against the man accused of killing Kentucky State Police Trooper Hayden Phillips. A Warren County grand jury returned an indictment Friday afternoon. Paul Miles is following this story.
14: A grand jury indicted Imani Branch on a charge of murder of a first responder, a capital offense.
17: It carries a penalty of up to life in prison without the potential of probation and parole or death.
14: Commonwealth's attorney Corey Beck Baumgartner did not say whether prosecutors would seek the death penalty. Branch was also indicted on charges of possession of a gun by a convicted felon and tampering with evidence. He is scheduled to be arraigned on October 27th. I'm Paul Miles.
5: Two Louisville football players will miss today's game at North Carolina State after a Kentucky appeals court ruling. Jabari Mack and Caleb Perry are among the athletes now ruled ineligible after the court dissolved an injunction against the NCAA. The underlying lawsuit continues. Scott will have more on that coming up. Kentuckians have until 4 p.m. Monday to register to vote in next month's general election, and thousands have already joined the voter rolls. Secretary of State Michael Adams says September produced the most new registrations in nearly 2 years. Here's Lee Mowen.
18: Secretary of State Michael Adams declared Friday the number was 12,380 Kentuckians who registered to vote in September, adding most of these voters registered as independents or third party, outpacing both the Democratic and Republican sides. The Commonwealth's voter rolls had a net increase of over 7,300. That's thanks to just over 5,000 registrations being removed. About 3,600 of those were deceased, 876 were convicted of felonious crimes, and 420 moved out of Kentucky. I'm Lee Mowen.
5: And hundreds are expected along Louisville's waterfront this morning for the Kindness Warrior Walk. The event benefits Down Syndrome of Louisville with a riverfront walk, activities, and family entertainment. The check-in begins at 9 a.m. at Waterfront Park. The walk starts at 10:15. More news coming up at the bottom of the hour. I'm Scott Hooper, News Radio 840 WHAS.
2: Welcome back. It's another hour of Kentuckiana's Saturday morning news, News Radio 840 WHAS. My name is Joe Elliott. Scott Hooper is in the newsroom. Scott Fitzgerald is at the sports desk. Guys, we have some interesting things to talk about this morning. This is one of those topics that has not gone away, but back in 2025, of course, President Trump signed the deal. The pennies are no more. Well, the Rounding Act has finally been passed. Now, it awaits the president's signature, which is expected. But now, if you go into a store and you owe 1 or 2 cents or 6 or 7 cents, we can round down. If you're at 8 or 9 or if you're at 3 or 4, we can round up. That actually has been a point of contention because some states would not allow rounding and retailers don't really know what to do. But my question about this for you guys is, looking at data on this, the penny cost us money. It was over 3 cents to produce a 1 cent penny. Don't look now, but the nickel costs almost 14 cents per copy to produce. Will it be long before Congress eliminates the nickel, or before the Treasury Department eliminates the nickel? And what do we do then? I just wonder what you guys think about this whole thing. This has not been a big problem for me. I didn't really anticipate that it would be, but I guess I don't really pay cash at point of purchase a lot of times. Sometimes I do. Has not been a problem for me. Scott Hooper, let me start with you. What do you think about this? And if it doesn't make sense, if it costs us almost 14 cents to produce a 5 cent coin, should we look at 86ing that as well?
5: Yeah, I think I need to check my couch for coins that are there. Yes, if it's 14 exactly. cents, I could cash those in.
2: I wish.
5: I don't know. Honestly, I'm like you. I use Me personally, a debit card now, whenever I buy something most of the time, the change that I get, it often does seriously wind up in the couch or on the floor somewhere when I do laundry. But, I don't know how that impacts. Hopefully they won't do away with the nickel. I haven't heard talk of that happening, but knowing that fact that you just kind of dropped there, I suspect there will be talk of it before long. That's an awful expensive process.
2: I'm just doing the math, and when you look at it, it's 13.78 cents to make a 5-cent coin. You wonder if that is next. I'm one of those guys, and Scott Fitzgerald, I don't know about your situation, but I don't want change. I don't want to keep change. It's just I'm going to lose it. You know, it's like I just don't want to deal with it if I don't have to.
0: I'm with you. And it's like the most government thing to do to keep printing money that's worth more than it actually is. That is. So I found this out. I was cleaning the basement last weekend. I've got more coins that I found. And I was thinking to myself, when was the last time I actually used a coin? And it used to be handy, gang, when, remember, you come home from work or wherever you were and you'd throw your coins out and a lot of people put them in jars or and get a little payday a couple weeks down the road. But now we just don't do that anymore. So why? I mean, I understand, Joe. I'm glad you brought that up about the penny, Joe, because there are people that still do use coins and I see them at the store all the time. So I can't speak for them. I can only speak for myself. I don't know the last time I used actual physical money.
2: Yeah, I remember years ago, there was a guy had on talk show who talked about the cashless society that's coming, and it freaked a lot of people out. But more and more, I mean, I don't think we're going to outlaw cash, but more and more, we are going to a more cashless society. People are paying with their credit or debit cards. People are, you know, we're not writing checks anymore so much. But I mean, it's inconvenient. I never seem to have correct change. You know, something is $14.58. I don't have 58 cents.
0: No, and you know? See, I think in a large part, too, if I'm not mistaken, correct me if I'm wrong, boys, but I think if we're going to get rid of any coins, any minting, if you will, that requires legislative approval, which that will never get done then.
2: Well, I think the Treasury Department, as I read it, the Treasury Department has to notify Congress.
0: Okay.
2: But I don't think they have to. I don't think Congress has to vote on it. Congress did not vote on the penny. Gotcha. The president basically nixed the penny. And maybe there will be one who will say the nickel, just, you know, if we're spending almost 14 cents to produce, could we produce a nickel? Could we somehow have a 5-cent piece that would be a lot cheaper to produce?
0: Go back to the wooden nickels. Go back to the wooden nickels. We'll be all right.
5: As a kid, I always wondered, why is a dime smaller than a nickel but worth
0: great
5: more?
0: Great question.
5: So
2: that is a great question.
5: How did that happen?
0: I'll never forget the feeling of a quarter, fellas. I don't know, because I played video games when I was a kid. When you had a quarter and you slapped that thing up on the shelf of the video game, marking your turn next. I mean, quarters were a big deal back then.
5: Yeah.
2: See, I go back to the days of there was actually some penny candy. And if you had a quarter, there was a little drugstore close to our house. And man, if you had a quarter or 30 cents, I mean, you were styling, baby. You were rich.
0: Joe was eye rolling. He was coming out. I'll get it. I'll pick it up for you. I mean, do you remember?
2: You were the man.
0: What do you remember when the full size candy bars, say Three Musketeers or whatnot, those were a quarter. Those were always a quarter when I was a kid. They were always a quarter. You could walk up with a quarter and you could roll it out. But it's just interesting trying to wrap my head around the fact that, and I'm glad you brought this up, Joe, that we're paying 13 something cents to produce a nickel. And I can't get a real clear definition on why we're still doing that other than, and it makes sense because some people still do use hard currency. I'm sympathetic to that cause, of course. I just wonder if we'll continue. I mean, we're running the post office at a huge deficit every year. So maybe this is just part of doing business.
2: Well, I mean, I understand why we're running the post office. I mean, it's important that everybody be able to get mail.
0: Sure.
2: But I don't know what would happen if we said, and guys, I don't know how much it costs to produce the dime, but what if we said anything under a quarter, you know, we're just going to finesse it. I don't know. It would be a big change. I think it would just motivate people to use less and less cash. We'd have, you know, more credit and debit cards, and I don't know how we would, but I kind of think it's coming. At some point, we're going to say, if it costs more money to produce this than it is worth, you know, what are we doing here?
0: I mean, when the kids were younger now, we had that Monopoly game with the credit card thing instead of the cash. So if you're going to make a deal in Monopoly, if you're going to buy Boardwalk, you got somebody, the banker has the little ATM machine. They had, like, when you check out at restaurants, like, they would hand them the credit card thing. You stick your credit card in there. It's a Monopoly game that doesn't use cash anymore.
2: Now, I didn't know that.
0: Oh, yeah. Check it out. It's wild. It is a wild experience. And it was just like, yeah, and who's ever the banker, you got to pass in the little handheld thing, and it goes in there. And so, yeah, I mean, it's even Monopoly's getting in with it.
2: Does your card get rejected sometimes?
0: Yeah, if you don't have any money, yeah, they'll reject your card. It's a lesson in life. So, but yeah, it's a sign of the times. I do miss, you guys are bringing up, I do miss the fact that when I would get paid and I would actually have cash in my pocket, or you do say, and I'll give Dave Ramsey credit here. If you do use hard cash, hard currency, you do tend to spend less than if you use your card.
2: Oh, there's no doubt in my mind.
0: Yeah.
2: You give them that little piece of plastic and they just slide it right back to you. And it's like, you didn't pay for anything.
0: And now you just tap it. Now you just tap it, Joe.
2: Right. Right. I mean, yeah, now it's where have I been? And of course, that's what we do this every day.
0: Yeah.
2: But man, when you had to actually reach into your wallet and count out the money, there was something about that transaction that just made you want to hold on to your cash.
0: Yeah, it was. And there was that feeling of cash, but all things, you know, come to an end. And I understand. And I do like the idea of the card. I do like the tap feature now. It took me a while to get on board with that to figure it out. But I do like the fact that I can just tap. And I think as time goes on, though, fellas, I think we'll start to understand, you know, what's kind of appreciated. Like, I have a general, I know how much money I have in the bank when I go to use my ATM card. So I know what I can and can't spend if I'm spending too much. I think that's just a change of habit. But do I miss coins? You bet. And I know coin collectors, that's a big deal to them. I mean, you know, you look at some of these coins. I found a feather penny the other day. And I was like, oh, that's cool. I can use that.
2: I really like Apple Pay. That's yes. I really do like it because it's, you know, boom boom, you're done.
0: Yep.
2: I don't have to, and it's safer than using a debit card.
0: Yep.
2: That's my preferred, and you can't do it everywhere, but you can do it a lot of places.
0: Mm-hmm.
2: Yep. That is my preferred transaction.
0: I know a lot of people that when I'm at a retail store, or not a retail store, but like if I'm at a sporting event, like Lynn Family Stadium, for example, when I go down for matches, people would buy their gear and then they accept Apple Pay. So it's just still wild to see people touch the little thing with their phone.
2: Yeah.
0: And I'm like, oh, okay. So let me get on board with that.
6: Well, you know, I'm trying to figure out why Walmart at one point you could tap your card, but they no longer do that. You have to actually slide the card through the reader. Not that it's that much more difficult, but if you do have a phone, you don't carry your wallet with you, it makes it less convenient. I wonder if they will ever get back on board with tapping it again, and why they dropped that to begin. They said it was a security issue, I believe, but everybody else does it. I don't know why it's so hard for them.
2: Just to go down another rabbit hole very quickly here, I think it's interesting how, when's the last time you had a ticket? Like a real ticket?
0: That's right.
2: You know, that just doesn't happen anymore.
0: No, and I'll tell you, it's handy though. Like if I have tickets to an event and I can't go, and my son or a friend of mine wants a ticket, it is nice to be able to just send it to him. And I learned real quick, immediately save it to your wallet on your phone.
2: Right.
0: Because I went one time and they had no service. I couldn't get my ticket open.
2: Yeah. Yeah. It's you know, life is changing, but it will be interesting to see what happens as we have been a little more than a year now of having no pennies being manufactured. We have a bazillion of them in circulation, but at some point, I really wonder if we're going to say, boys, cost us 13.78 cents to produce a 5-cent piece. Maybe we shouldn't do this anymore.
0: That's kind of what I'm thinking.
2: We'll see. Well, it is Kentucky and it's Saturday morning news. We got lots of stuff going on this morning. First of all, excuse me, Wine on the River comes up today. You still have time to get your tickets. You have all kinds of neat things going on there at the Big Four Lawn this afternoon. Starts at 2, I believe, and you'll be able to sample all kinds of wine and foods and a souvenir glass and all kinds of neat stuff. WineOnTheRiverLou.com if you want to get your tickets right now. They're still available for you. And this is the seventh year we've been doing this, and it has really become a fall favorite for a lot of folks in Kentuckiana. Quick break. We're coming right back. It's Kentuckiana's Saturday Morning News at News Radio 840 WHAS.
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19: 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It's a graphic representation of how close humanity is to self-inflicted disaster.
13: They move the second hand on

0: 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Well, we had a chance yesterday to talk to Dr. Joe Gilardi about these GLP-1 drugs. There's no question they are amazing, and they do some amazing things for people. But there's a question of vision loss with a small percentage of people who are taking these drugs. We'll hear what Dr. Gilardi has to say after the news in just a few minutes here at News Radio 840 WHAS. But first, we've got another update from the sports desk. As Kentuckiana's Saturday morning news continues, here's Scott Fitzgerald.
1: Joe, thank you very much, buddy. You're right. It is a busy day at the New Year's sports desk and the news desk. And Scooter's on top of that for us. We've got so many things we're not even going to scratch the surface of. But let's talk to our good friends up in southern Indiana, shall we? It was high school football night last night, and our own Joe Lincoln, who, of course, does sports with Terry Miners and does our news. Well, he's a proud Floyd Central Highlander, and he's happy this morning. His crew stayed unbeaten. They rolled past Bedford North Lawrence 55-21. Luke Jacoby, the star, rushing for 226 yards and 6 touchdowns. The Highlanders now go to 7-0. And Brownstown Central, the top-ranked Brownstown Central squad, remain perfect as well. They shut out Madison 43-0. The Braves are now 7-0, averaging more than 46 points per game while allowing just 27 all season. As Scooter told you, or Scott Hooper, we affectionately call him Scooter in these parts, Louisville football will be without two players today at NC State because of yesterday's Kentucky Court of Appeals ruling in the NCAA eligibility case. Defensive back Jabari Mack and defensive lineman Caleb Perry are among the athletes who are again ineligible after the court dissolved the temporary injunction that allowed class of 2022 athletes to compete. The ruling also affects, and I hate to say this one, Cardinal fans, this is a gut punch, Louisville basketball players Seth Trimble and LJ Wells, but the immediate football focus is on Raleigh right now, where the 2-2 Cardinals face a 2-2 NC State team. That's 3:30 today. Louisville's also waiting on quarterback Lincoln Keenholz, who remains a game-time decision after suffering that foot injury against Wake Forest. Keenholz has thrown for over 1,100 yards and 7 touchdowns. If he can't go, it'll be Devin Winder expected to make his first start for the Cards. It's Louisville's first true road game of the season, and the Cardinals, of course, trying to rebound from that absolute gut punch against Wake Forest. But if you talk to NC State linebacker Dakari Nelson, he's well aware of the rushing attack that Louisville brings, and he says bring it on.
2: Yeah, I don't even say just a good linebacker game. It's a test of the defense. Because like you said, they got two good running backs, a great quarterback, great receivers. So it's like it's going to really test the defense in general because they have great skill. And
1: we got plenty of NFL action tomorrow just down the road along I-65. Derrick Henry facing his former team in Baltimore. Of course, the former Tennessee Titans running back now running for the Ravens. And he admits it'll be a crazy moment. He spent 8 seasons with Tennessee before leaving in free agency. And he says there won't be much love lost once the game starts. He also revealed the Titans never offered him a new contract before he left. Now with Baltimore, Henry has rushed for more than 3,500 yards and 32 touchdowns in 2 seasons. This year, he already has 301 yards and 6 touchdowns. His new quarterback, I think you'll know this name, Lamar Jackson.
3: I feel like it'll be a big game, but not just this game, any game. But for him to be going against his former team, not only him, it'll mean a lot to him, but to us too. You know, we want him to win versus those guys, which is going to be a rival game. So, you know, we got to lock in because those guys not any pushovers. I don't care what the record might show. It's the NFL. Everyone's good. You know?
1: Right on, LJ. And Lou City is racking up more honors heading into tomorrow's USL Cup final. Taylor Dalvia has been named to the USL Championship Team of the Week after helping City earn a 2-2 draw at Hartford last Friday. He continues to be a key part of the attack. Now he and City get another shot at Hartford, this time with the trophy on the line, Captain Kyle Adams.
4: Obviously very excited. It's a chance to play for silverware, and it's a final, which is what we want to be in. Like I've been saying for these games all season, it's good prep for the playoffs, so it's a good chance to taste that pressure and experience what it's going to be like come November.
1: Right on, Skipper. That'll be a nationally televised event on ESPN2 starting at 3 o'clock tomorrow. And finally, how about some college volleyball? Kentucky is now 11-2 and ranked 3rd nationally. Last night, the Wildcats beat Auburn 3-1. They're back in action tomorrow night at Florida. Louisville coming in ranked 4th, right behind them at 13-2. Now, Wednesday night, the Cardinals swept Notre Dame. They're at Notre Dame today at 1 o'clock. How about Indiana, ranked 18th? They're 9-3. Last night, they fell, however, to 6th-ranked Washington in 5 sets. They'll visit Rutgers tomorrow at 2. And Bellarmine, 7-6. Last night, the Knights, though, lost to Jacksonville 3-1. They are within the

0: friendly confines of Knights Hall this afternoon. You can go over there and check them out. They get underway at 3 o'clock. That is a look at sports. Joe here at News Radio 840 WHAS.
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3: 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The pre-midterm campaign blitz continuing for President Trump Friday night in Alabama.
4: On November 3rd, we're going to tell the radical left Democrats that we have not forgotten the disasters they created, and we're never going back. We're never going back to that hellhole that we lived in for 4 years.
3: Democrats, meantime, continue to blast Mr. Trump for his economic policies. Prominent NFL TV analyst Tony Romo has now been let go following an arrest on DUI charges.
5: He pleaded no contest last month and had his driving privileges revoked for 6 months. Romo himself releasing a statement Friday saying he's proud of what he accomplished at CBS, adding that he will be taking time off before considering his future.
3: Fox's Tony Genualdo. Tony Romo, an analyst for CBS for the last 9 seasons. 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
7: Partly cloudy skies, 58 degrees. Good morning, I'm Scott Hooper. Kentucky begins its final farewell to State Police Trooper Hayden Phillips today. Visitation is 10 to 6 at Central Living Hope Baptist Church in Bowling Green. The funeral is tomorrow at noon central at EA Diddle Arena, with the burial following afterwards in Glasgow. A 51-year-old man is facing felony charges in connection with a series of dumpster fires in LaGrange. WLKY reports police say Christopher Clark set fires behind 5 businesses near Cherrywood Drive and First Avenue. Surveillance video captured the fires, and police say a family member identified Clark. And the 70th annual St. James Court Art Show continues today in Old Louisville. More than 600 artists from across the country are taking part. Admission is free. The show runs from 10 to 6. There is more news coming up at the top of the hour. I'm Scott Hooper, News Radio 840 WHAS.
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13: Dr. Joe Gilardi has been watching this really interesting story about the GLP-1 drugs. It seems like everybody and his brother is taking GLP-1 drugs. And, boy, you think about the number of pounds that have been lost. It is amazing what this drug can do over the past couple of years, what it has done. But there now seems to be some question about vision loss. There are some folks who have taken the GLP-1 drugs, and they say they are experiencing some vision loss. Dr. Gilardi has been following this story and joins us to talk about it this morning. Thanks very much for joining us. How big of a problem is this?
14: Well, you know, we've always known that the GLP-1 drugs can cause this eye issue. And the official term, which is an absolute mouthful, is non-arteritic anterior ischemic optic neuropathy, which can cause blindness that can occur suddenly and really with no warning without any pain. Now, the issue is if the average risk is, it's estimated to be about 2 in every 10,000 people that are on these GLP-1 drugs. So you can look at that and say that's a relatively low risk. But the issue is what really brought this to the light now and why people are talking about it is because there's a class action lawsuit against Novo Nordisk and Eli Lilly, the makers of Ozempic, Wegovy, and Zepbound, claiming that those patients that were injured by this and lost their vision, it's because of the GLP-1 drug. But when you really look at it, this condition of sudden blindness can occur even without a GLP drug in patients with diabetes, high blood pressure, and sleep apnea. So trying to prove and show that there's a direct connection to these drugs is going to be difficult. The bigger point here, I believe, is that everybody that's thinking about going on these drugs or on these drugs, you just have to be cautious, be a good consumer, and really understand what the potential risks are, both big and small.
13: Well, this is the thing. When we booked this show here a couple of days ago, I reached out to some friends who are taking the GLP-1 drugs, and they said, wait a minute, I never heard about this. My doctor never said anything about it. I've not seen anything about it on the news. How big of an issue is this? I don't mean to scare people here, but I do think it's important that people at least be aware. And one of the comments I heard from people who are taking this drug is, I had no idea there was a risk.
14: Well, you know, I think that's a very good point. And the sobering part is that the use of these medications has become so widespread, everybody is getting on them, that we lose sight of what really are the risks. So not only, you know, when you're even contemplating going on these medications, you have to have a detailed discussion with your physician about the more common side effects, the nausea, the vomiting, the upset stomach, and the constipation. But also, there is a risk of developing pancreatitis, which is inflammation of the pancreas. You could also develop or be at risk for a cancer of the thyroid. So again, these are less common, but it can occur. And we have to throw in there the potential eye complications. And so, we have to put the onus on the physician to make have a discussion with the patient. But at the same time, the patient should be able to be a consumer and themselves read about this and go to the doctor and say, hey, I don't have diabetes. I don't have hypertension. What's the risk of me having an eye complication? Or, doctor, I do have hypertension. I've got some cardiovascular disease. I do have diabetes. What is the risk? And so it really is a 50-50 responsibility, both provider and caretaker and patient themselves.
13: Well, you do have some doctors who basically scoff at side effects and say, well, you know, it's a few things get reported. There's no big deal about side effects. The other part of this is if you have high blood pressure, or particularly if you have diabetes, you are at risk for some eye problems anyway. How do we separate all of this? How do we determine what's GLP-1? What causes this from GLP-1 versus diabetes versus something else?
14: No, you're exactly right. And so that is why patients that are on these drugs have a host of other medical conditions, which are all serious, like you outlined. So the issue is, you know, you could get this blindness even if you're not on a GLP-1, but certainly if you've got these risk factors, you have to be even more cautious. Now, the American Optometric Association, our eye doctors, have come out to say before you get on a GLP-1, you should have a baseline eye examination to make sure that your optic nerve, which they can see at the back of your eye, is in good shape, or you do not have any retina damage from diabetes or hypertension. So again, there are safety steps in place before going on the therapy, but realize that, again, the risk benefit, this is a small complication on average for the average person taking it. And the benefits are significant, where, you know, getting diabetes and cardiovascular disease under control. But again, there's no free lunch here. And I say it time and time again, you have to be a good consumer and be actively engaged, read up on your disease, read up on the medicines you're on, so that you're informed that at the earliest sign that you're having any visual issues, go get checked out right away.
13: Now, Europe is a little more aggressive about this. There are apparently warnings if you're taking these drugs in Europe, not the case here in the United States. Would you expect the FDA to insist on a warning label which talks about this vision situation?
14: Yeah, that's a good issue. So the FDA, as of now, is waiting to see, because the issue is there isn't enough findings to say that, yes, there is a direct relationship. But you're right. The European, Japanese, Australians have already listed this complication on the labeling. The FDA, and they are, you know, the FDA tends to be rather aggressive on these warnings. They're waiting for a little bit more data to come back. So I guess if they don't say anything in the near future and more complications occur, you could say they got it wrong. But if the data comes out to show that there isn't a strong association, you could say they got it right. But I would think that the FDA is very closely looking at this.
13: Last question about this, Dr. Ghilardi, and I'm certainly not an attorney. I guess you're not either, but as you look at this, I would think this lawsuit is going to be very hard to prove the correlation. Yeah, we know there is some correlation, but can we prove causation between this GLP-1 drug and vision loss? My guess is that would be very difficult to prove in court at this point. What do you think?
14: Yeah, you know, I would agree. And look, it's absolutely horrible. Even if there's one person that loses their vision, it is tragic at any way to look at it. But to try to prove it, this population of patients with obesity and, like we said, the diabetes, the hypertension, the sleep apnea, they've got liver disease, they've got kidney disease. It is going to be very, very difficult to tease out to say, it was 100%, and I guess I've watched enough law shows and crime shows on TV, beyond a reasonable doubt that it was the GLP-1 that caused this. And I think that is going to be the hurdle that's going to be very tough. And I would say, as we all look at this lawsuit move through the different phases, if it turns out that they win a verdict, then I think that's going to open the door to other cases. And, you know, we'll have to be very careful. But if this one goes down in a loss, then I think the writing's on the wall that it's going to be very tough to prove that there's this causation, like you said.
13: Well, it'll be fascinating to see what happens. There's no doubt that GLP-1 drugs have made just an incredible difference in the lives of so many people. But we do need to
14: Absolutely.
13: Be aware.
14: It is.
13: And I think that's great, but we also do need to be aware of the risks. And one of my concerns about this is that so many people are just totally unaware of this.
14: The compounded drugs that people are getting online is probably the biggest disaster out there. It really, you don't know what you're getting, the strength, the purity. So again, that's one more layer of caution that we have out there.
13: Well, I got to say, just in wrapping up, I find this amazing. There are people who are so careful about their lives, but if something says natural or something, I mean, they'll go online, have absolutely no idea what it is. It hasn't been tested. There's no way to really know what you're getting, and people will just take it. Like, I don't understand.
14: No, it doesn't make any sense. And every day I talk to my patients and they'll come to me and say, oh, I'm taking this drug. I'm trying to do it naturally, or it's a natural product. And I said, look, a rattlesnake is natural, but you don't want to throw it into your bed when you go to sleep at night. So we have to be very careful how we throw around the word, quote unquote, natural. It doesn't, just because it's natural doesn't mean it's safe.
13: By the way, there's great information on your website, drjoegallardi.com, if you want to check that out. Doctor, thanks very much. I appreciate the update this morning.
14: Okay, talk to you again soon. Thank you.
13: All right, thank you, Dr. Joe Gallardi, joining us at News Radio 840 WHAS.
15: Meteorologist Suzanne Horgan. For today, a mixture of clouds and sunshine with temperatures expected to climb only into the lower 70s, so relatively close to normal. Overnight lows will dip down to the 50s. We'll look for a mixture of clouds and sunshine on Sunday with highs right around 76 degrees. Our pleasant weather continues into Monday with a high of 75. I'm WLKY meteorologist Suzanne Horgan.
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18: Here's something pretty disturbing I discovered while researching this podcast. This is what it actually says on the Los Angeles Police Department website. The site states that the Adult Missing Persons Unit investigates 3,200 cases a month, and 70% of those missing people are found or returned voluntarily within 2 or 3 days. It goes on to explain, and I quote here, "Since being a missing person is not a crime, police are given a very limited role while conducting these types of investigations." At the bottom of the webpage, it gets more disturbing. There's a section titled, "What if they never returned?" And here's the official police advice. In such situations, you may want to enlist the services of a private investigator to assist in your search. If you can't afford a PI, the police elaborate, quote, another option would be to contact the Salvation Army, which has a missing persons locator program. There is not a single sentence on the LAPD website that would lead a loved one of a missing person to have any faith that the police would properly investigate it. What the LAPD is basically saying is, if someone you love goes missing, don't overreact. They'll probably turn up, unless they don't, in which case you should get someone besides the police to look into it. All this is my way of saying, if the police took missing persons cases as seriously as they do, say, bank robberies, I wouldn't have had to do this podcast in the first place and end up chasing a violent criminal halfway around the country. I'm Neil Strauss, and you can hear the full story of To Live and Die in L.A.
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0: All right, Joe, thank you very much, buddy. And a big, big Saturday in sports, no doubt about it, my man. And we've talked a lot about all of our local teams, Kentucky, Louisville, and Indiana. Scott Hooper will be along as we move on through the morning. He'll be talking to you about that latest injunction that is resulting in some ineligible players for Kentucky and Louisville. But action on the field, another SEC road test awaiting Kentucky as the Cats are in Columbia to face South Carolina here on News Radio 840 WHAS. Kentucky coming in at 3-1, ranked 24th nationally after knocking off Texas A&M and South Alabama. South Carolina is looking for its first conference win after losses to Mississippi State and Alabama. And the Gamecocks will be without the big defensive end, Dylan Stewart. You remember, he punched that Alabama player. Head coach Will Stein on the preparations for a Stewartless Gamecock team.
32: It really doesn't do anything to us. You know, we control what we can, and Shane's got to take care of his team just like I got to take care of mine. So we're excited to play them regardless who's on the field.
0: Yeah, Kenny Minchie, by the way, Kentucky's quarterback, 8 touchdown passes against only 1 interception this season. So we'll see what happens without South Carolina's big fellow there in on defense. The Wildcats and Gamecocks kickoff set for 4:20, but we'll have, of course, the KSR guys will be with you right here on News Radio 840 WHS starting at 1 o'clock this afternoon. Joe and I were talking earlier about some of the drama surrounding college football college football pregame shows. Well, college football ratings have declined 11% through the first 4 weeks of the season. They pregame shows are picking up steam, and that usually comes with some drama. Well, Dave Portnoy and Barstool Sports are out at Fox's Big Noon Kickoff. Portnoy confirmed the report. He says Ohio State head coach Ryan Day is responsible. Portnoy claims Ohio State complained to the Big Ten and pressured Fox over his involvement with the show. Fox has not publicly confirmed the explanation. Portnoy had been part of Big Noon Kickoff for just over a year, while his Barstool partnership with Fox continues, including Wake Up Barstool on FS1. Let's talk a little National Football League, shall we? The Colts are taking their show on the road, way on the road. They're overseas. That's right. Tomorrow morning, they're going to face the Washington Commanders in London. Both teams are 1-2. Washington will be without starting quarterback Jaden Daniels. He's been ruled out with an elbow injury. Marcus Mariota gets his second start after throwing 3 touchdowns in last week's win over the defending Super Bowl champion Seattle Seahawks. Now for the Colts, nobody was ruled out as of yesterday, although wide receiver Keenan Allen and Ashton Doolin are questionable. Indianapolis, of course, coming off that 19-17 win over Houston, while the Commanders, again, coming off their win. Kickoff at Tottenham Spurs Stadium is set for 9:30 tomorrow morning. And something very important is keeping players on the right clock, especially when you talk to head coach Shane Steichen.
1: You know, we try to do as good a job as we can of keeping our guys on that same clock that they were on, you know, keeping them up tonight as much as we possibly can, let them sleep in tomorrow so they can be ready to go on Sunday. And so we have those conversations. Our sports performance program does a great job of going through all the checks and reminders coming over here.
0: Yeah, after that Rams 49ers game, players are kind of souring on these NFL overseas games, but I don't know where they're going to keep them at, we'll put it that way, because the NFL sharply reduced ticket prices for tomorrow's game. Some seats dropped as low as £79, about $105, and that frustrates fans, obviously, who paid full price. Tickets not as hot as what they used to be at some of the overseas venues. We'll continue to watch that storyline for sure. The Major League Baseball Divisional Series getting underway today. All 4 Game 1s are on the schedule. The South Siders going to visit the Cleveland Guardians at 1 o'clock. You'll see that on TBS. Chicago is sending lefty Hagen Smith against Guardians lefty Peter Messick. At 4, it's the Braves and Dodgers over on Fox. Atlanta has yet to officially name their starter. LA is going to go with 2-time Cy Young Award winner and former Detroit Tiger Tarik Skubal. And then in prime time, the Yankees and the Rays will meet. Well, I'll give you an hour and a half before prime time, 6:30, okay? They're going to be on TBS. Garrett Cole will be facing Tampa Bay's Drew Rasmussen. And Rasmussen says, hey, buckle up for this one.
3: I feel like every time we play him, it's a tight game. It's a dogfight. So I would say that's probably what should be expected.
0: And keep an eye on Tampa's Junior Caminero. He, of course, just 3 years ago playing right down the road in Bowling Green. He didn't stay long, however. While he was there, here in the Commonwealth, he hit .356 with 11 home runs, 32 RBIs, and 30 runs scored in just 36 games. He truly is something special. Meanwhile, the Rays, as they prepare to host the Yankees, marks a major milestone. In St. Petersburg, Mayor Ken Welch took part of the raising of the Rays flag at City Hall, of course, praising efforts to restore Tropicana Field after the damage from Hurricane Milton.
4: We're celebrating our team. We're celebrating our fans. And we're celebrating a community that knows how to come together, overcome challenges, and get things done.
0: And then at 8:30 tonight, as Joe and I were talking about earlier, it should be a great series. The Padres are going to visit Milwaukee. San Diego sending Robbie Ray against Brewers ace Jacob Mizorowski, who went 16-5 with a 1.80 ERA, 252 strikeouts. He is something special. Hey, we hadn't talked about this guy in a while, and I want to give him some love. Louisville's own Ben Rhodes is still chasing another NASCAR Series championship. Rhodes, a 2-time champion, sits 8th in the Chase standings, 98 points behind new leader Caden Honeycutt, with just 5 races remaining. Rhodes finished 5th at Kansas, leading 3 laps and posting his 2nd straight top 5 finish in the Chase. He's still looking for his first win of the season, however, but he's getting plenty of championship experience. Of course, you remember he won the Truck Series title in 2021 and 2023, making the good folks down on Dixie Highway and Holy Cross High School very proud of their man. And I'd be remiss if I didn't mention we got some horse racing. It is the Grade 1 $650,000 Breeders' Cup Futurity at Keeneland today in Lexington. And you got to love the horse. I guarantee there's a lot of people going to put money on this horse that in not only is he the favorite, but the horse's name is Coach Pope. He's the heavy morning favorite. He's trained by Kenny McPeak. He is 4-5 are your odds there after an impressive 12.5 length maiden victory at Churchill Downs last month. Mm. Joe, that's a look at your sports, buddy.
2: Let's see if they like Coach Pope, that horse in March. That'll be the real question. Just a real quick aside. Junior Caminero, one of the most exciting players in baseball, a couple of years ago when Ohtani was still playing for the Angels. 2 months to go in the season, the Rays offered Junior Caminero for that last 2 months of Shohei Ohtani before he played out his option and became a free agent.
0: Wow.
2: Boy, talk about trades you're so glad you didn't make. I bet they are celebrating in Tampa that we didn't let this guy go in exchange for 2 months for Ohtani, no matter how good he is.
0: Right on, Joe.
2: Anyway, we are out of time for this morning's edition of Kentuckiana Saturday Morning News. We'll do it again next Saturday morning at this time. Go Cats, go Cards. We'll see how we're doing on football a little later on today, and we'll see you back here soon on News Radio 840 WHAS.
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8: President Trump rallies Republican voters in Mobile, Alabama. I'm Ann Carrick, Fox News. The midterm election's about a month away.
9: President Trump praising GOP candidates in Alabama.
10: Vote for more money in your pockets, bigger paychecks for your families, lower taxes, less crime, more Alabama still, and more Alabama shipyards.
9: Addressing costs amid the war with Iran.
10: It's going to end very soon, probably right after the election. But as soon as it does end, oil prices will come tumbling down.
9: Noting European leaders agreed to release a massive amount of diesel oil stockpiles to help alleviate high prices after an emergency meeting of the Group of Seven leaders. And again, pledging to send American adults $5,000 if Republicans retain control of the House and Senate in the midterm elections. Kristen Goodwin, Fox News.
8: The stop is part of the president's midterm campaign tour to promote Republicans. He made stops in Oklahoma and Texas on Thursday. A former Cornell University student filing a civil lawsuit against the school. She says she was drugged and gang raped in 2024 by members of the Chi Phi fraternity. Fox's Eric Sean.
11: The reports say that the Cornell student did tell the campus police that she was raped, but it seems that someone withheld that. New York Governor Kathy Hochul now appointing State Attorney General Tish James to investigate the Cornell co-ed identified as Jane Doe in court documents. Her claims that in 2024, she was drunk and drugged when seven members of the Chi Phi fraternity raped her for hours at the frat house. She gave a statement to Cornell University police, and new reports say that she did tell them she was raped, but that may not have been passed on to the district attorney.
8: The DA, Matthew Van Houten, initially did not bring charges because the statement given to Cornell University allegedly reported she agreed to the sexual activity. America's listening to Fox News.
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26: 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A black man from the projects comes forward with information about the case.
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28: 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They turn on him.
26: 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Lee Harris is sentenced to 90 years.
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26: Behind bars, Lee finds an unlikely ally in his cellie, Robert. The pair are like chalk and cheese. There's no way their paths would ever cross on the outside. But as a fellow inmate, Robert sees through the lies and vows to do the unthinkable. Clear Lee's name.
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35: Every hunter knows that the wilderness is full of surprises. Sometimes what you find out there isn't an elk or a bear, it's something darker.
36: It never made sense what law enforcement was saying to us. How could she have just gone down there and accidentally died? How could there have been no marks on her?
37: All theories are out there. You know, everything from murder to UFOs to Bigfoot.
35: This season on Blood Trails, we're following the trail of seven cases that start in the field and end in the shadows. where missing persons reports, half-buried evidence, and whispered suspicions blur the line between hunting story and homicide.
0: I just instantly started freaking out, yelling to the world, what's going on? I yelled, help. I mean, I'm out in the middle of nowhere. I had no idea what was going on.
35: From the frozen woods of Maine to the mountains of Montana, from an archery opener gone wrong in Wisconsin to a father's last walk through the Minnesota deer woods. Each story begins with a hunter stepping into the wild, but not all of them come back.
0: You know, you just got an empty feeling. What do you say? He's not here with us. You know, it was tough.
35: I'm Jordan Sillars. Join me as we track the truth through tangled cover and cold case files, where every trail tells a story, and every story leaves its own trail of blood. Blood Trails.
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2: On the night before Halloween in 1975, 15-year-old Martha Moxley was murdered in the Tony Bellhaven neighborhood of Greenwich, Connecticut. She was rich and beautiful and loved by all who knew her. For decades, despite intense media scrutiny, police failed to make an arrest. In 2000, 25 years after Martha's murder, her one-time neighbor, Michael Skakel, was arrested. He'd been 15, like her, at the time of the crime. He was also a cousin of the Kennedys.
3: A teenage neighbor and friend of Martha Moxley.
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2: The Kennedy connection is the reason that most people know about this case, or at least think they know about it. I watched the news. I read the articles. Of course Michael Skakel killed his next-door neighbor Martha Moxley. He beat her to death with a golf club. I knew it. And if you followed the case like I did, I bet you knew it too. My name is Andrew Goldman. I've been a journalist for 30 years. I got involved in this case in 2015. But here's the thing. Once this story got its hooks in me, it wouldn't let me go. From NBC News Studios, Dead Certain, The Martha Moxley Murder is a podcast series that I believe will finally provide a full, true, authoritative account of the Martha Moxley case.
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6: They say it started at a small Christian school in Louisville, Kentucky.
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22: 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Guys, it's unnecessary. It's unnecessary. But the biggest thing is that, hey, if we're looking for guidance, that's exactly what our firm is out there to do. Just help give guidance, help give resources so people can understand there is no one way to win the overall retirement or the tax game. There's all kinds of ways. You just want to make sure you're doing it with the right way for what you want to accomplish.
23: By the way, John and his team, as he was just pointing out, they're here for you to help you figure out your own retirement tax strategy. If you've got questions about that, the number you can dial, 502-317-0840. You can give us a call or send a text, 502-317-0840. All right, so then what does quote-unquote tax-smart planning actually look like, at least according to the views of John Hicks and Jay Hayden Capital?
22: Yeah, so a lot of people, they look at the tax code like it's an every year thing, and they're looking at it like it's transactional, like they're playing checkers. So they're looking at the board in front of them, and they're looking at checkers, and they're saying, okay, so it's my move. So which piece do I move? And then once they make that move, then the other side moves, and it's one step at a time. What happened in that one step? Chess is really the game that we're attempting to play, because the thing about chess is that it's not transactional. Sometimes you make a move to set up the move three steps later. And that, unfortunately, is where most people miss it. They miss the entire board. They're only looking at that one piece, right? That's mm-hmm. all they're looking at. And so the biggest thing that we can understand is that you can absolutely pay the least amount of taxes in any one given year. Yep. I think most really good CPAs out there, that is their focus, is to pay, have you pay the least amount of taxes mm-hmm. in that year. I think a lot of people can do that and do it very well. Here's the question. In paying the least amount of taxes in one year, mm-hmm. are you setting yourself up potentially to pay substantially more taxes in year 3, 4, 5 or further down the road? That is why tax game is a little bit more like a chess game. Sometimes we're okay. We're going to give up one of our pawns. We're going to give up one of the smaller, less valuable pieces so that we can have our queen or our rook or our knight or our king in a better position down the road. And mm-hmm. that is the bigger piece of the puzzle. So if you think about it in the lines of chess, okay. sometimes we're going to have to sacrifice some pawns, and that's okay. So that's the way I want people to kind of think about it. One of the greatest things that we can do is understand not all tax planning has to be invasive. Sometimes it just needs to be well thought out, and simple changes make the biggest difference. So Heather, I was talking to a few weeks ago mm-hmm. and they had done a really good job saving. They'd saved a little over $1 million. Mm-hmm. They had about half of the money in taxable accounts that they had saved from selling some investment properties and things like that. And they had the other half of the money, roughly a little over, I think, $600,000 in taxable accounts and $600,000 roughly in tax-deferred IRAs and 401ks. I liked all their investments. And so when they came in, they were talking about tax design. I'm like, absolutely. So tell me what your tax guy has been doing. And they said, yeah, so we feel like we're doing a pretty good job. We're not paying too much of taxes. And we went through everything and I liked all their investments. But what I noticed was the location of some of those investments. They had a lot of their safer assets in their taxable accounts. So like their CDs at the bank. For whatever reason, those were in their taxable accounts. So they were paying full marginal tax rates on their safer investments. But they had a lot of their growth stuff, like their Nvidia and their Microsoft.

0: and what we would expect the outcome to be. Now, I'm not saying, oh, what if NVIDIA triples again? I'm not talking about that. I'm just saying, what if those growth investments do a really good job and they continue to grow? And what if those safe investments continue to do what they're doing and they pay, you know, whatever interest rates are? $800,000 to $900,000 in potential tax savings by keeping the exact same investments, but putting them in the right accounts, the right buckets, or the, what we typically say, put it in the right location. People focus on asset allocation all the time. How much should be in stocks? How much should be in mutual funds? How much in bonds? How much in cash? Asset allocation. But what could be tremendously more important is not what you own, but where you own it. Asset location. One of the greatest things that we can do is actually have a holistic advisor understand the tax code, look at it like an actual chessboard, and make the realization that they could actually keep the exact same pieces, but keep it in a slightly different location and change their outcome. So this is exactly what we did with the people that I met with. What we found out was by simply keeping their investments, but restructuring it, they were potentially going to save a fortune over the long run. It then quit their question. They were constantly thinking, John, should we do this with these assets? Should we gift this? Should we pay for long-term care? All these other questions that when we saw what they could potentially save in taxes, they said, oh my gosh, now we don't need to do that gifting that way. Now we don't have to think about long-term care the same way because, oh my gosh, we're going to potentially have more money in our accounts that we can utilize that won't be taxed that we can actually utilize for long-term care. Exactly. And so what I always say is tax planning is the third of a five-part plan that we all need to have for retirement. Mm-hmm. The first one is protecting. We need to protect our assets in some way. I don't care if you use trailing stop losses. I don't care if you use derivatives, option, hedging strategies, floors and ceilings, guardrails. There are so many ways to protect our assets in this day and age. How we do it is not as relevant as the fact that we need to understand we need to protect the money that we can't afford to lose. The second thing we need to do is generate income. Because if we want to retire, we need a paycheck to start coming in to replace what we used to make when we were working. Even if those paychecks are only coming in to pay our property taxes and to make sure we keep the lights on in the house and the heat going and the air conditioner going and to get the yard raked up, even if that's it, we still need income to do that. And then we get to the tax design. The tax design, amazingly enough, if we get the tax design right, it can often pay for all of the associated costs with transferring assets for an estate plan and even our health care if we do it right. But tax planning, although everyone wants to be fixated on it, it's really the third most important. Because if we lose too much money or we can't generate income to stay retired, the taxes aren't a big important part. But we have to get all five of those things down. And so those are the biggest pieces of the puzzle that people can look at. Look at it as a chessboard. Because believe it or not, even if you keep the same pieces on your side of the board, putting them in a slightly different order or ordering when we move them could be the difference of hundreds of thousands of dollars in your actual life.
1: Do you have a retirement plan set up to play checkers or a retirement plan that's set up to play chess? 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At J. Hagan Capital, that's what John and his team are doing every single day. 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That number to dial is 502-317-0840. You can give us a call right now to set a time on the calendar. 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You can call that number to set a time on the calendar or send a text to that same number. 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
2: 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New details emerging from the Fly Dubai flight.
3: When I was on the ground, I realized that the aircraft is going down. And I told myself, this is the last push, Smith. The door is right here, and I was still getting hit. But I opened the door, and everyone else who helped was just in and is instrumental to this effort.
2: The captain from his hospital bed. President Trump headlines a midterm elections rally in Mobile, Alabama. Fox's Kristen Goodwin.
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4: Saying he believes the war with Iran will end soon after the midterm elections and bring oil prices down.
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16: That's not how it works,
17: guys. Hours.
16: Oh my gosh. We could go on.
18: It's crazy. Every time I go through those things, I'm like, listen, I've only got four things.
16: Right.
18: I'm good to go. It's simple. But then it's like, you need to weigh this. Oh, no. Wait a minute. You scan that banana twice. Oh, wait a minute. You put something in the bag that's not supposed to. I was like, there's nothing in the flipping bag. This
16: God
18: is the first
16: forbid.
18: Item that I scanned. What are we talking about?
16: God forbid you buy a bottle of wine and you have to show your ID and then the light starts to flash and then you have to turn around and look for the store employee and there's nobody there and you're like, hello.
18: And instead, you meet the gauge of 43 other people behind you that only have one item that probably don't have a UPC scan thing on it anyway or whatever else. I know. It's crazy. And all of this was done for what? Was it savings for the company? Is it to replace workers who don't want to come to work? Is it for speed? Is it convenience? Is it cost savings? For whatever reasons, they put these lines and these things there. How true is it? I am now working for that grocery store. I am now working for Target, because I'm doing their job. I go off on these things.
16: I know.
18: So often.
16: Uh-huh.
18: It's like when you go to the place and they're literally, their only job is to work that cash register and there's nothing else going on and they want you to put a tip on there too. And I'm like, whoa. And it defaults to like 15 or 20%. It's like, whoa there, kiddo. You just literally didn't even touch the button. You just put it beside the thing. It's scan. Oh, and then we get 20%. I'm just saying. Now, listen, I want people to do a good job. I do want there to be people that I can purchase my burrito from when I go through said line. But having said that, isn't a $13 burrito enough? Do I really need to give an extra $4 for someone to stick it in a bag? And I'm just saying, if I'm working there too, I should be able to get an employee discount. Maybe we're just on to something, Heather. It's like, whoa. I'm in the self-checkout lane. I would like an employee discount, please.
16: Here's the hack.
18: Was that 15%, 20%?
16: Here's the hack. You showed up at Target. You said you were talking about Target. Just show up next time in your khakis and your red polo shirt and then just act.
18: Well, either like they'll think I work there or I work for State Farm.
16: Be like, I need my employee discount, everybody. It's all fun and games. It is. And we can joke and go on about this forever. The DIY mentality, it's a very real thing. Look, HGTV, DIY it. You can do it yourself. For many people that you meet, they were very successful, happy, healthy DIY investors throughout their working years. They save. They did some investing. They were smart, good, hardworking people. Here they are. They show up at your doorstep at J. Hagen Capital going, here's my $1 million, sir. Tell me how to make it last. When does do it yourself for retirement planning, though, become more work than people expect or more work than it's worth?
18: Yeah. So I think what's happened over the last, 10 years or so, people have kind of had a different understanding of how things work. So people that have listened to the show for years and years, they know that I've said most people can be a pretty decent money manager themselves if they just can control their emotion. Mm-hmm. Now, there's a little bit of, you know, of research that goes into picking investments, but not a tremendous amount, to be perfectly honest. If you want to be in the market, invest in the market. Right. If you want to be safe, find safe alternatives. It's not complicated. While we're accumulating money, while we're building that nest egg, almost anyone can be a DIY money manager. It's not complicated. And this is not a new invention, right, Heather? So in the 1980s, the Wall Street Journal did a thing and showed that chimpanzees with darts could often beat the Wall Street money managers. Chimpanzees with darts could throw a dart and wing it across the room and it hit any stock on the stock page. Mm-hmm. And chimpanzees could do almost as good in the 80s as money managers.
16: Hmm.
18: Then you go to the 90s during the Clinton administration where everything was, it was just going up, up, up, baby. I tell you what, we made that market sing like a intern on Christmas Eve. Yes, sir, we did. But when you look at that, in the 1990s, everything went up. And we used to say, well, yeah, our rising tide lifts all boats. Mm-hmm. Everything was moving up until it didn't. But then you go into the 2000s. When it comes to selecting investments, it's not very difficult. Now, here's the important part. Anyone can be a DIY money manager. Here's where it gets interesting. When we no longer are accumulating those dollars, we've got a big old pile of money and we're trying to make sure that we don't run out of that big old pile. We need to make sure that we don't whittle it down and pick at it and pick at it and pick at it until it can't recover. Now, right, that is a very different skill set. And you can think about it when you think about pension funds. Mm. If you think about that anymore, how many great pension fund managers or pension funds are there really out there anymore? Not very many.
16: Yeah.
18: Why? Because it is so unbelievably difficult to figure out how can you make a finite pile of money last when you're picking at it every single month with consistency, regardless of markets, regardless of interest rates, regardless of who controls the House, who controls the Senate, who controls the presidency, regardless of any of those things, mm-hmm, you have to make it last. That is distribution economics. And that's just the money management piece. Imagine when you throw into there tax code, federal, tax code, state, tax code, local, tax code, property taxes, tax code for your vehicle, your insurance. And all of a sudden you start throwing all those things in there as well. Oh, whoa, whoa. But then we have Medicare issues and we have IRMA extra taxes and we have surcharges and all of these things. When we get to the point where it's retirement, we're not talking about chimpanzees with darts anymore. We're not talking about just selecting NVIDIA instead of Microsoft or technology instead of utilities. We're talking a completely different landscape. And because of that, that is the maybe the only time that really smart, really impassioned people need to consider getting someone else as a second set of eyes on the retirement plan. Because DIY investment selection isn't truly difficult because it literally is the flip of a coin on if it's going to do well or not, or beat the arbitrary benchmark, which most people use as the S&P 500 or whatever. Guys, that's not hard. Now, the bigger thing, though, is that how do we exploit the rules for our betterment, right? How can we know that, hey, John, I made 10% last year. Awesome. Love that. That's great. How much of it did you get to keep? And usually what we're talking about is how much of it came in the form of an income, how much of it avoided capital gains taxes, how much of it was not taxed at your highest marginal income tax rate, how much of it was an offset against other deductions, other exclusions, other things like that. And most people are like, well, I have no idea what you're talking about.
16: Hmm.
18: Right.
16: Mm-hmm.
18: That's where things get very difficult. If someone wants to do their own money selection, get on it, guys. You can do it. We all have access to the same Google, the same internet, the same AI tools, the same CNBC, the same Jim Cramer, all that stuff. That's just investment selection. How it works in the long run, which means how do we protect it so that we don't lose it all? How do we create an income from it so that we can sustain no matter what the market's doing, no matter who wins the midterm election, no matter what interest rates do, no matter what the Fed does? That's a bigger deal. And then on top of that, how do we avoid extra tax consequences? How can we be smart about mitigating certain tax situations or paying less over time? Those are the big ones, and those are the things that they don't teach us when you get your MBA. Even if you have an LLM, which is basically an advanced legal degree in taxation, they don't go through all the minutiae, all the granularity of what affects a retiree. They really don't.
16: Mm.
18: So when you think about that, it is a full-time job, not a part-time job, in retirement if you really want to go through these things and do it well. Or, just like I, take my vehicles when they get the oil change, I make sure that I go to a place that actually specializes in that. Either the manufacturer, where I go to the dealership and say, yeah, so this is a German car. I don't even know where the dipstick is. The only dipstick in this car is me, because I'm the only thing that I know. I have no idea how this thing operates. No. And when I go in there, I know I'm going to spend a buck or three. But I also know that if they messed it up, mm-hmm. they got to fix it, and they got to fix it correctly according to the manufacturer specifications. They're not putting kitty litter, you know, in the filtration system for my stuff. They're not doing all that, right? They're doing it correctly. Yeah. So when it comes down to picking investments, DIY, all day, every day, until we get to the point of maybe retirement. Okay. But when it comes to retirement planning, we have to understand all five with equal importance. Number one, how am I protected? Number two, how am I creating an income? Number three, how am I being tax efficient? Number four, how am I going to transfer this wealth, not just to your kids, but to a surviving spouse? People who miss that part, unfortunately, that surviving spouse is absolutely often in a horrible position because they're in a worse tax environment. They have less income than they did when that other person was alive. And they often don't know the math that went into it in the first place. Mm-hmm. So surviving spouse is one of the biggest things. That's wealth transfer. And the fifth one is healthcare. If we do not have a plan that encompasses all of them and all of them well, we can potentially fail. At least we won't live the way that we would like to in retirement. That is what requires a better set of eyes. That's what really requires a holistic and fiduciary viewpoint.
16: Once you get to retirement, you probably don't want to be taking on a whole new job as a financial advisor, figuring out these things on your own. At J. Hagen Capital, John and his team, they're here to help take some of that DIY burden off your shoulders. 502-317-0840. 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
9: The midterm blitz continues today. I'm Ann Carrick, Fox News. President Trump looking to boost Republican turnout.
10: The president rallies in Ohio this evening, a state he won by double digits 2 years ago. He spent Friday night in reliably red Alabama telling supporters in Mobile,
11: I don't need the votes. I'm doing this. You know, I'm doing this, and I'm not running for anything. But you're going to think of me as on the ballot, right? Everybody promise.
10: President Trump plans to hit dozens of states between now and the November 3rd elections, though his approval ratings nationwide have slipped. He dismisses those numbers, but concedes the party in power historically loses seats in midterm elections. Jared Halpern, Fox News.
9: A former Cornell University student filing a civil lawsuit against the school says she was drugged and gang raped in 2024. Fox's Eric Shawn.
12: The reports say that the Cornell student did tell the campus police that she was raped, but it seems that someone withheld that. New York Governor Kathy Hochul now appointing State Attorney General Tish James to investigate the Cornell co-ed identified as Jane Doe in court documents. Her claims that in 2024, she was drunk and drugged when seven members of the Chi Phi fraternity raped her for hours at their frat house. She gave a statement to Cornell University police, and new reports say that she did tell them she was raped, but that may not have been passed on to the district attorney.
9: The DA initially did not bring charges, saying the statement reported she agreed to the sexual activity. A 25-year-old dual UK-Iranian national man arrested Thursday on suspicion of plotting a terror attack is released on bail. Five British national men in their 20s initially arrested on suspicion of explosives and terror offenses near an airbase used by American bombers to strike Iran also released on bail. 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
7: Dry skies for the weekend. High temperatures right around 74 degrees for today with a mixture of clouds and sunshine. Overnight down to about 57 degrees. Highs in the mid-70s on Sunday. I'm WLKY meteorologist Suzanne Horgan.
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16: Well, with us in the Bowling Green studios is our own Heather Hughes, who's, as we record this on July 30th, 2026, in just a few days, you're hitting a milestone here at Tony Walker Financial that Mandy just reminded me of. Drum roll, please, Simeon. What is the milestone?
17: 20 years at Tony Walker Financial. And the funny thing is, you announced that in the staff meeting today, and I knew it was probably first week of August, but I didn't know the day. So
16: yeah, you looked surprised. You kind of were like, I guess that's the day. And that really, that's why I've got you here, because I stumbled across a couple of articles. You know me, I feel like over the years, some of the things we've kind of touted and done, we're kind of out ahead of the path a little bit of what everybody else was doing. And I've taken a lot of heat over the years from different circles and why do you do it this way and different types of annuity strategies and why would you want to spend your money now? All that stuff that, you know, I'm always cooking up all this stuff. And we as a firm have been focused on this so much with retirees. But two different articles. Let's today just cover this particular article. And I want you to go through some history before you kind of weigh in on this. But this article is titled Partial Annuitization Beats the 4% Rule. And of course, some researchers found this out as of late. So wherever you want to take this, Heather, but again, being here 20 years, you've seen what we've been through. And while these people are kind of jumping on board, I just had to talk to you about this.
17: Well, it's kind of funny. You alluded to it at the very opening. You've always kind of been a contrarian in terms of the industry, always kind of the free thinker and everything. So when we see articles like this, it's like, we've been doing that for years. And so it's always great to kind of get affirmation 10 years later from what we were doing to begin with. But I think the industry loves their dogma. So it's easy to say, take out 4%, you're going to be safe in retirement. And that's just an easy thing to remember. And it's like, okay, that way everybody knows this. This is the rule. Well, the rule, according to this article and what we've seen in the past, is just not holding its weight.
16: For retirement planning, particularly.
17: For retirement planning, absolutely.
16: Why don't you do this? Educate just briefly, as best you can, in short summary, what is that 4% rule that Wall Street's always lived by?
17: Right. So the 4% rule is if you take out 4% of your retirement savings per year as your income, you're going to be fine through retirement. Which, you know, in theory, if you've got a couple of million dollars and, you know, a decent lifestyle, that probably is going to hold true until the market tanks. And then if you're taking 4% of $2 million, you can take out $80,000. You're fine. No worries. And then 2008 hits, the market goes down 38%+. And then you don't have the $2 million to draw off of. So your income dramatically declines. And there's ways that, you know, you have developed through our retirement planning process to avoid these highs and lows as far as income goes, if you strictly worked off the 4% rule.
16: And which this article is talking about, which again, we've taken heat over the years for our expertise in annuities, but explain what they mean by now using annuities through annuitization and how, according to their research and what we've been doing for years again, but is really probably a better way to go about retirement planning versus the 4% rule.
17: Exactly. So what they did in their research is they did many case studies and they looked at somebody strictly just taking 4% out per the dogma that has been, you know, drilled into the industry for years and years and years. also looking at taking all of your savings and annuitizing that and turning it into a lifetime income stream. And then a third option was a partial annuitization. So basically putting some of your funds in annuities to provide lifetime income while the other is still in the market or other savings vehicles to particularly grow. The 4% rule yielded the least amount of income, which I thought was pretty interesting. And full annuitization kind of fell in between. But the problem with the full annuitization, where you're putting all of your funds into an annuity for a lifetime income, doesn't yield you any legacy planning, anything to leave to your beneficiaries at your death. The hybrid model, where you're doing partial annuitization and partial investment, yielded the highest income and also allowed for a legacy to pass on to your beneficiaries.
16: Which is what we've been using for years, called the split IRA concept, right?
17: Honestly, we have been using that in my 20 years with you.
16: That's what I was thinking. That's kind of when we brought that to the, it's just interesting.
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16: I've often said, and I'm not dogging the financial world, I'm glad that they're finally figuring out that people need retirement plans, but it's really only been in about the last 5 years that they've started, I think, venturing into retirement in this retirement world, which we've been doing for years, and the 4% rule's being exposed because of what? What is this article talking about that you have to include in all these crazy calculations? What factors enter into retirement that retirees have never had to deal with before?
17: Oh, in terms of Social Security?
16: Maybe read off some of the things they list. Things that we do on a daily basis. But
17: Social Security required minimum distributions. Of course, those laws changed in 2020, so that kind of changed the game. Also, just taxes. It had tax planning behind that. And utilizing different sources of income. So whether it's all pre-tax money, Roth money, non-qualified money. All of that, when you're doing retirement planning, you need to look at all of the different types of assets you have and how to best utilize those in a workable retirement plan so you do have regular income.
16: So, Heather, as we think about this, I mean, we are so excited about the future. We have positioned ourselves so well. And as everybody kind of comes along following behind, we're even doing some other things I think are going to be really cool for the client. But what would you tell the average person out there that's retired, retiring soon, and they may already have a broker, and maybe they're starting to or go to these, there's a lot of seminars on estate planning now or whatever. What would you suggest they consider doing before they make any major moves?
17: Oh, yes. I think it's critical to talk to especially people like us that have been doing retirement planning specifically for years and years and years. Look at allow them to look at your assets in a comprehensive way so we can build out a plan that is going to utilize your assets for your lifetime and just feel comfortable doing it, knowing that you're dealing with people that have done it for years and years and years.
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16: Well, with us in the Worry-Free Retirement Studios in our Louisville office is Ms. Gina Tutwiler. And Gina is the office manager here in Louisville, does all of the media buying. So anybody listening to this radio show, podcast, YouTube, whatever, she's out there buying all the media and arranging that. And it kind of leads to the conversation I wanted to have with you, Gina. There's multiple points I wanted to cover. But first of all, tell everybody a little bit about your daily functions here in terms of the number of people you see come in that front door that you have to greet.
20: Well, this going on my 12th year here at Tony Walker, it's been a great adventure. It's grown a lot over the years. I'm the office manager. I help greet all the clients as they come in. I help you and Trey with your schedules, make sure files and we've got all the information and things ready for them. Just try to make everybody feel welcome and at home.
16: And you've sat in several meetings. We'll get into those in a minute. I know you like to shadow and see what's going on in these meetings. I have a ton of them throughout the week here in Louisville, but let's go back in time a little bit. Right about the time we met some 12 years ago, and I was trying to find a media buyer, you had just left one of the stations here. But explain what happened in terms of, I think your husband responded to an ad or something from a local advisor. Kind of walk us through that scenario.
20: Well, my husband was approaching retirement, like a lot of people, kicking the tires, just kind of wanted to see, do I have enough to retire?
16: What age was he back then, roughly?
20: I think around 56.
16: Okay.
20: And he had gotten us something in the mail, probably, or called somebody and just said, hey, just wanted to meet with somebody. He went to meet with them, just wanted to know, here's basically just looking at my funds, not worry about what my wife has. Do I have enough to retire?
16: So you were just along for the ride at this point.
20: I wasn't even there at this time. Okay. He went by himself.
16: Okay.
20: And because I said I didn't want to go. And then he came back and he said, well, they really want you to go. And I said, but I don't want to go. This isn't about me. It's about you. And so finally I said, fine, I'll go.
16: Now, why do you think they wanted you there? Or are we getting ready to find that out?
20: I guess that's why. What we're going to find out. Because they couldn't touch his money.
16: He was still working.
20: He was under 59 and a half. They couldn't get to his money. He said he hadn't told them that I had a 401k, but maybe he did. I don't know. So once I was there, that's all they were concerned about, was trying to get a hold of my 401k that I was eligible to roll over.
16: Because you had just left.
20: Because I had just left a job.
16: I got you.
20: And all he wanted was a game plan and to know if he had enough money to retire. And, well, he just pushed him on the back burner. And all he wanted to know was, you know, how can I get your money? And I was like, you're not going to get it. And so he kept going. I said, and I kept trying to reel him back. Like, he wants to know, and he wants to know, can he retire? Wouldn't give him the information. Wouldn't give him anything in writing. Wouldn't give me anything in writing. Even if he was like, well, now I'll give you something if you roll your money over. I'm like, you're not going to give me anything unless I sign here that I'm going to turn over my 401k to you. So to me, it was a huge red flag of, you're not listening now. You're sure as heck not going to listen to me when I'm a client. So,
16: I've got a theory, Gina, because we've repeated this story, you and I, just thinking about it. And you sit in all these meetings. I think here's my theory. Everybody and his brother now is advertising game plans. I don't think they exist. Do you?
20: No.
16: People come in here all the time. They've been with advisors. I asked to see a game plan. They look at me like they don't know what I'm talking about.
20: Yeah.
16: So when we say we have a game plan, we have the proprietary software. I want to share with you this particular 5-star review. I know you keep up with these. I don't know if you've seen this one yet. And by the way, folks, you can go to TonyWalkerFinancial.com. 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But listen to this one, Gina. Okay, and this gentleman, he lives way up north in Cincinnati. I can't remember how he heard out about us, but here's what he says. His name's Matt Dole. After meeting with several local advisors, says Mr. Dole, all we received, let's see if this sounds familiar, Gina, were proposed plans based on assets, but no proposed game plan based on reality. In other words, it was just kind of hypotheticals, and we see this a lot. Well, because the market's done 8%, we'll just assume 8%. Okay, I loved what he said, but no plan based on reality. period. Here's, I love this. He says, it's worth the 2-hour drive, because he's come to our office several times now. It's worth the 2-hour drive to do business with people like Tony Walker Financial. He concludes with, I absolutely encourage everyone to give them, that's us, Tony Walker Financial, a chance to earn your business. Retire and be worry-free.
20: I totally agree. I mean, our game plan provides you all the information you need for both spouses. It allows for changes, which are going to happen inevitably for everybody. And it shows you not just the now, the here and now. It shows you for the next 30 years how it's all going to work and how it can be fluid and change, because, and that's going to happen for everybody. Nobody knows when they're going to die. Nobody knows when their spouse is going to die or something's going to happen to a kid or whatever. But we help people go through the whole process from beginning to end. And I think that that's what's unique. Other people, they throw you a sheet of paper and say, this is what you're going to get by.
16: And you've said in these meetings, and generally it's not until the second meeting that I propose this free game plan. What is my approach to people after I see the game plan? Does it become high pressure and we lock the door like the old movie Carrie where you can't get out? Or what is my approach to them after I've given them this free written game plan?
20: Absolutely. No pressure whatsoever. You show it. You show them the game plan, which they are all overly impressed because you listened at the first appointment and provided them what they were asking, answered all their details, whether it was, I want to be able to travel, I want to be able to give money to my kids, a variety of different things. I see that they're so impressed that you listened and took note of that and incorporated that into the plan. Nobody else is doing that.
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22: So we're here at the Tony Walker Financial Studios, and I'm sitting here with the legendary Heather Hughes. And by the way, I'm Simeon Amberg. I've only been here for just a few months. What's your history with working with Tony and Tony Walker Financial?
17: I am definitely the senior staff member. We'll just leave it at that. But no, I started back in 2006. So wow. I just hit a 20th anniversary at Tony Walker Financial.
22: Well, congratulations.
17: Well, thank you.
22: So I guess like over all of those years, what are some of the memorable moments during that time period?
17: There are so many to, you know, dial back on. It's hard to put all of them into words, but Tony hired me off of a newspaper ad, but I was a financial research coordinator. Neither one of us really knew what that meant at the time, but I have an accounting background, and I think he was initially wanting me to do tax research for him. As Tony's practice grew, so did my responsibilities within the firm. I started laying out income plans for clients. We really saw a need for that. Eventually, that morphed into Tony and I developing the proprietary software that we use today, which is a lifesaver for me because it was all on Excel spreadsheets originally, and there's just no way we could possibly do that now. And in fact, we're actually revamping our software right now. It's time for an upgrade, and so that's what we're working on. But the financial plans are really what drive Tony Walker Financial. The ability for retirees or potential retirees to look at what they have and see it on paper that they could, one, actually retire and that they're going to be okay and that they aren't going to outlive their money. So it's very rewarding to see that come to fruition.
22: So I'm going to say, with all the companies merging and just the instability of the financial world, how are things going to shake out if, you know, when things change? I mean, how does that affect them?
17: Tony has been very cognizant of continuity and longevity. When you become a client at Tony Walker Financial, you're not assigned a particular advisor. The beauty of our income plans is that any of our fiduciaries, I'm one of those, can look at the plan and see exactly where you are in your retirement journey. We have new fiduciaries coming on board. We're training them in kind of the Tony Walker Financial way. So there's always going to be continuity for a client experience, that the philosophy is still the same. The methodology behind planning for retirement is the same. Even if one retires or whatever, there's someone else to step up and know exactly where you are in retirement.
22: Yeah, Tony always says, you know, if something happens to him, you know, an anvil falls on him or something, you know, and you would be a part of that continuity.
17: Yes. So right now, apart from being a fiduciary, I do a lot of the management of the firm. Tony always says, yes, if, you know, if God takes me out in a fiery crash, you're going to step up and take over. And it's like, please stop saying that. But, you know, it is important for him. He feels like he has a responsibility for the clients to have a continuation plan.
22: I mean, it's just not all one person. The one, you know, Tony, of course, is the head of the company. But, you know, his approach trickles down to everybody else. And you feel that when you walk in the doors. And how does that affect you in doing what you do?
17: Well, and that's one of the reasons I've been here for 20 years is the culture that we've created within the company. It's one of teamwork. There's not any kind of backbiting or anything. We all work really well together. It's very important that we keep a very teamwork-driven type of organization. Tony's always wanted us, when we're in the office, we work really hard. A lot of time, you know, we're working 4 days a week, and he's always said, you know, you want a work-life balance. And so that's why he instituted the Fridays off. That was already in place before I even started. So that has been a long time mantra of his. But when we do, you know, we know that we have a job to do in those 4 days. We work hard. We work well together. And client experience is the utmost importance.
22: And what would you say to a saver? Why should they choose Tony Walker Financial above, you know, there's, you know, it's like when you land in the airlines, it's like, thank you for flying. Thank you for choosing us. You know, there's so many choices out there, but why Tony Walker Financial?
17: We don't want anyone to ever feel like a number. You know, when you're doing retirement planning, you're dealing with somebody's life savings. They have worked hard all their lives to achieve what they've achieved. And to feel like that you're just a number, that's not okay. You know, everybody's important. Every life is important. And we feel like that's the reason we're here. You know, that's what gets me up in the morning, is to know the satisfaction that we are helping people achieve their lifelong goals.
22: Yeah, that's great. Well, Heather, is there anything else you'd like to share? Any kind of fun stories or anything that you think the listeners and the savers would like to know about what you've been doing here at Tony Walker Financial all these years?
17: It's so hard to put into words. I mean, there's just been so much. But no, I've really appreciated everything that I've learned from Tony and the opportunity he has afforded me by working and letting me grow in my career as well. And I feel like it's my responsibility to pass on my knowledge now to the younger employees and, you know, the new hires. And I love training our staff, and it's just been a wonderful experience.
22: Well, that's great. Well, Heather, thank you so much for just sharing with us, and
17: thanks,
22: the spotlight's
17: Simeon.
22: On you. And
17: And welcome. We're so glad that you're on a part of our team now.
22: Well, I'm glad to be a part of this.
1: As I record this particular segment in September of 2026, something we've been way ahead of the financial curve on, especially with the financial world and the aging population that we tend to think of as our clients, is the aging population, listen, of advisors. That's right, folks. We've talked about this before, but with more and more baby boomers, that includes advisors, getting older. My concern when it comes to retirement planning, remember, folks, we're retirement planning specialists here at Tony Walker Financial. Yeah, we handle investments. Yes, we'll advise you on Social Security. Yes, we'll advise you on taxes. We can do it all. The problem is, if you retire, you may need a continuity of service and advisors for 15, 20, 30 years. And it appears that more and more advisors are not planning for the future. They may be planning for their future and their retirement, but not yours. And basically, this just came out. Edward Jones, for instance, literally did a study, and they have admitted there is a what's called succession gap. In other words, according to Edward Jones, 59% of senior advisors expect to fully transition within 5 years. What transition means is they're probably going to get out of the business, retire, whatever. But this, you need to really pay attention to what's going on here. It's not just Edward Jones, folks. It's all the firms out there. So again, 59% of senior advisors

0: Not only will the game plan allow our clients to monitor their own progress and keep up with cash flow and expenses and all the things we do when we're doing retirement planning, but more importantly, it provides continuity so that when I'm gone one day or Heather Hughes is gone or whoever, you know, we've got five full-time salaried fiduciaries here. If one of those folks are gone, it doesn't matter. The continuity is still there. In other words, 10 years from now, if you call into our offices, there will be a salaried fiduciary to help you. And here's the beauty of it is, they're not going to be shooting from the hip. They're not going to be sharing some sort of wild idea that your other advisor never talked about or mentioning products or moving you around, shuffling you around everywhere. Those advisors here at Tony Walker Financial are mandated to follow the process and keep up with your game plan. And that therein lies the problem. So there's two problems. Number one, an aging population of advisors, no continuity of services out there for you for the long term. And then secondly, basically, there is no written game plan that anybody can follow. And I'm not talking about retirement calculators. They've all got those. Everybody can run you the financial plans, the spreadsheet. That's not a game plan for retirement. Has nothing to do with cash flow, has nothing to do with the strategies. That's where we come in at Tony Walker Financial. So that's you. If you're retired, retiring soon, I don't care if you've been retired for years. If it's dawned on you that you have no advisor out there, currently may have just lost an advisor for some reason, or they've moved on or passed away or whatever. But here's the more important question. What happens when, not if, when your advisor does retire or dies or becomes disabled or just gets out of the business or changes firms? Who's going to be in line to take over your accounts? Will the person know you, care about you, and does that person have a game plan to follow? So here's what I would say. Don't leave your retirement to chance. At least get a second opinion from someone who's been doing this 42 years. 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
16: Dry skies for the weekend. High temperatures right around 74 degrees for today with a mixture of clouds and sunshine. Overnight down to about 57 degrees. Highs in the mid-70s on Sunday. I'm WLKY meteorologist Suzanne Horgan.
17: Fox News, I'm Paul Stevens. That Fly Dubai co-pilot accused of trying to hijack an Israel-bound flight has now been ID'd.
18: The suspect in this case was previously hired by Oman Air, but was later given a ground job over suspicion of his activities. Now, exactly what those activities were has not been disclosed yet, but the suspect later moved to Dubai, where he eventually became a pilot for Fly Dubai.
17: Fox's Jeff Paul in Tel Aviv. White House officials say they're not disappointed in the September jobs report of just 29,000 new jobs. That's far below the expected 90,000.
19: White House Economic Advisor Kevin Hassett saying that this administration is shrinking the federal government. And that's seen in this report here, letting private sector jobs stand on their own.
17: Ed Lawrence with Fox

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0: ladies and gentlemen, boys and girls, grandpas and grandmas, aunts and uncles. This is the Central Kentucky Chevy Dealers KSR pregame show. Big football game today as Kentucky Wildcats travel down to Columbia, South Carolina, to take on those stinking Gamecocks. We'll get to the game. We are live at BBN United Fan Fest. We've got basketball to talk about. We got football to talk about. And joining me to do it is our good friend Drew Franklin and Jeff Drummond. Guys, we'll get to the basketball in a minute, but the story of the day is football.
1: It is.
0: Monster game for both programs. South Carolina may be playing for their coach's life. Kentucky playing for respectability to say, hey, that Texas A&M win wasn't a fluke. We on the road got another SEC win. How you matching up today, Drew Franklin?
1: I'm excited. I know yesterday I stunned a few people on the morning show when I picked South Carolina.
0: You stunned me, and I'm standing right beside you.
1: Well, I'm going to go ahead and let you all know I'm doing it again. But I need people to understand this is also part of a mojo, a superstition. I've been wrong every game, so it's kind of like I'm picking them to be wrong. I actually think Kentucky's in a great spot. We're the better team. If I have a concern, and I'm sure we'll get into all the keys and concerns as we go on, but we played so perfectly at A&M, just naturally I worry about it coming back down a little bit. South Carolina has not been getting turnovers all year. We didn't turn it over in College Station. My antennas are up on the turnover battle, and I worry that eventually it sways the other way. That's my main concern. But overall, I'm very excited. Very, very excited. Got the two TVs set up already because my Braves play at 4.
0: Oh, yes.
1: Selfishly, I like road games because, it's work for us, and I just get to be on the couch and watch everything. So I'm very looking forward to this one.
0: Put it up on the multi-view, and you can watch both games.
1: For sure.
0: Jeff Drummond, how do you size up this matchup today, Kentucky traveling down to play South Carolina?
2: Well, I'm feeling a lot of those same vibes that Drew's feeling, and I've got a similar methodology in the past that he's using, but I think there are some genuine red flags for me today. When this game opened up at like 10.5 in the summertime as South Carolina favored, and we all know how poorly they played at times and how the world is against them. The media and the fans are piling on, and you know what Vegas said? They're still the favorite.
0: Still the favorite.
2: And that scares me to death in a game like this. So I feel like it's a tough challenge for Kentucky anytime they go into that place too. So you got to – I'm sure we'll talk about keys later, but they've got to have a good start today.
1: Yeah, outside of where I went wrong against Alabama, we've been a very fortunate football team to this point. Pretty healthy, protecting the ball. Everything's been going pretty much our way. A lot of that's because they've played well, but I worry eventually the scale tips.
0: Well, kind of piggybacking what you guys were saying, I used the old wounded dog reference yesterday.
1: Oh, I've not heard that. Explain the wounded dog to me.
0: Well, South Carolina's kind of like a wounded dog. They're backed into a corner, and they come out fighting. Well, more than that. I mean, it's...
1: Okay, I'm with you.
0: So, South Carolina, do you think, will they come out more energetic, sharper, their best game of the year? Because they know Shane Beamer's job could be on the line. They got a lot of tough games after us. This is the one they've circled and said, we have to win this one.
1: It's a lazy answer, but there's two ways this could go. We're not in that locker room, so we don't know what's going on through their heads. We've heard stories that Dylan Stewart has been problematic, not just punching a guy in the head last week, but that's been an ongoing thing.
0: Yeah.
1: There's a scenario where with him out, maybe the other guys, and like I said, I don't know them. I'm just throwing this out as a possibility, but it unites them, and they're like, good, we got the clown out of here that's been holding us back. Let's rally. Let's save our coach. This is Kentucky. Of all the teams we could face right now, I know they've turned things around. They're excited, but this is a team we've beaten several times. They might have a little belief, but you could also flip that coin, and maybe they're just a bad football team, and the crowd's lethargic, and it further crumbles for them. And we don't have that answer now, but it could go several ways today with the state South Carolina comes into this game.
0: So what's the answer, Jeff? Are they really a bad team, or they just haven't performed well so far this year?
2: A little bit of both. They've got some talent on that roster for sure, but it hasn't been cohesive. It hasn't gelled to this point. And I'm kind of like what Drew said. My wife laughs at me when I say it could go two ways. Everything could go two ways.
0: Don Drummond. Sandersville.
1: Lazy radio answer, but it's true here.
2: 50-50. But I could even envision a scenario where they summon this incredible fight today because they're the animal pushed into the corner. Like you say.
0: Wounded dog.
2: Find a way to beat Kentucky, and then they don't have anything left after that. Their schedule's really brutal. Every game, really, for them. I could see it falling off a cliff, even if they summon one good performance today.
1: It gets nasty from here. This wasn't a game they were probably excited about a month ago. Now they're circling this and circling this and circling this. We have to win this, or it will fall apart quickly from here. It already kind of is.
0: Well, you mentioned that you know, their best, maybe not their best defensive player, their best player overall.
1: Yeah, that's a top 10 draft pick.
0: Top 10 draft pick out. Is it really going to make that much a difference? Is he that much of a difference maker for them?
1: He's been a little disappointing this year. A lot of it's been attitude. That's a dude who has wrecked Kentucky for 2 years. His coming out party was 2 years ago in Lexington. Throws people off. We're in Columbia back-to-back years, by the way.
0: That's true.
1: I don't know if you noticed that. So 2 years ago, I was in Lexington. It was that week 2, 3:30 ABC game that we've had with, started with them, then we had Ole Miss in Alabama this year. But Dylan Stewart was a freshman, and that kind of was his coming out party. It is awesome that, you know, good luck to him, but it's awesome that Kentucky doesn't have to face him today. But their run defense has still been very good. I don't know with him being out, how will it affect it, but they have a stout run defense even beyond him.
0: What do you think, Jeff? Is he that much of a difference maker for him, and Kentucky can take advantage of him not being on the field today?
2: Yeah, it really is, especially on third down, where he can completely wreck a game and change it. We've seen that happen before. If I had to choose, I would choose that scenario where you don't have to face a Dylan Stewart. But I could also see the side where he's been such a headache and such a distraction that he's hurting his other teammates' performance.
0: Let's talk about Kentucky now. They found a way to run the football with that great offensive line. Now they have three running backs, three guys that had over 100 yards last week against South Alabama. Yet South Carolina, their main strength may be stopping the run. How will Kentucky counter that today?
1: As I mentioned, I'm leaning South Carolina here, but there's also a chance where Kentucky goes down there and kicks their ass. If they protect the ball and this offense plays like we know they can, I mean, that scenario is alive and well, even though Kentucky is an underdog here. They're going to have to throw it a little bit, but South Carolina's secondary has been very disappointing. It's probably the weak spot on their defense on the back end. As I said, they're not getting turnovers. They haven't been getting many takeaways at all. So if Kentucky protects the football, maybe Mitch can go down there and throw it around a little bit on the road.
0: Jeff, what do you think?
2: Well, the one saying that usually holds true in football is the ground game travels. And when you've got the kind of O-line that Kentucky has right now, the way that they're playing up front, those three running backs, as hard as they're running, I like that as kind of a stabilizing force for Kentucky, even though they're going on the road and playing a tough run defense. I put Kentucky's run offense up against anybody.
0: So DJ Miller is out for today. How will that affect the passing game then? If the secondary for South Carolina is their weak spot, Kentucky might be able to attack it, but they're going out there with one of their main weapons on the sideline.
1: I mean, you'd certainly want him. He has probably the higher potential on the team at receiver, but also there's been three games where he did nothing. So it's not like it's just your go-to guy, and oh my goodness, what are we going to do now? He's not out there. I mean, it's definitely a hit that you don't have him, because what he did at A&M was awesome. He had a couple games last year like that, 100 yards and a touchdown. But that's a deep room of guys that are, they're still asking someone to step up, so it's an opportunity for a lot of people today without having him. Maybe a Nick Anderson breakout game here, maybe Shane Carr, who we mentioned for the first time last week, gets going. So sure, it hurts, but there's enough bodies in there that someone should be able to step in for someone who's played three games without even getting a catch.
2: Those three tight ends are who I would look to, too. If you lose DJ Miller, you've still got these three dynamic and different types of tight ends you can work into these formations. And Kenny Darby, you know, he's been coming on and doing some big things. I think Darby might be the most talented guy when it's all said and done this season.
1: Yeah, he's leading in catches, yards, maybe not touchdowns.
0: It should
1: but
0: have
1: right
0: a,
1: at it.
0: He dropped a sure touchdown pass.
1: Sure
0: and
1: he did.
0: Would have had
1: a,
0: that was another,
1: yeah, could be
0: 50
1: game,
0: yards,
1: yeah,
0: and another touchdown.
1: Looking at tight ends, it's a homecoming. Skinner is a South Carolina guy. You know, that's a name I mention often.
0: You love him.
1: They do. Boyer's really stepped up. I had Boyer kind of running third in that bunch going into the year, but they've been going to him a lot. He's been great. The whole group's been great. But this could be one where they want to give him a little more looks, being a meaningful game to him.
0: So we talked about the receivers. Let's talk about our quarterbacks. I mean, Minchie now is four games in. So we're a third of the way done with the season. How do you grade him? What do you think he's doing good? What do you think he's not doing good? What are your thoughts so far on Kenny Minchie?
1: I mean, like most people, I've been very impressed. You know, there's been moments like the third quarter against Alabama where everything fell apart. Still want to see how he can play. You know, he passed the test at Kyle Field. That was amazing.
0: Yes.
1: Offensive line did him a lot of favors there. They didn't get much pressure on him. I still want to see him when guys are really getting after him on the road, how he can handle it. Maybe that won't happen today. Who knows? But overall, he's been great, and he just seems to keep a level head. You know, when he's playing well, he doesn't run too hot, which sometimes you want your quarterback out there having fun and smiling and being loud. But on the counter end, when he's made a mistake, it seems to just seem to shrug it off. He just seems like an even-keeled dude, which can be good for your leader.
0: What do you think?
2: Yeah, especially on the road. I'm interested to see. We've seen it once against Texas A&M. Can he replicate that and keep the cool head with all those people on the other side screaming at him and coming after him? But the thing about Kenny that I want to see today is Kentucky's had a few issues on third and short, manageable situations, and we've seen some film that shows guys like wide open that could have moved the chains and kept the chains moving. I hope we see better, not necessarily reads, but see the field a little more and just take the little easy passes today. You don't have to hit home runs.
0: Look at my guy here. It's John Riggins, Washington Redskins jersey from the early 80s.
1: Whoa, we call him Commanders.
0: The Joe Jacoby. He's cousins with Joe Jacoby, who's one of the Hogs in that Washington Redskins Super Bowl championship team. Ribbon banger. Okay, he's got a good thought.
1: Okay.
0: The people who sit in the front row at Kroger Field of the second level.
1: Yeah.
0: Through the front row of the second level.
1: When he said ribbon bangers, I already know what you're saying.
0: Lean over and hit the ribbon board because it makes a loud bang, bang, bang, bang, bang.
1: Okay.
0: So where he wants to start that movement that next week when we host LSU, make it loud by banging on the ribbon boards.
1: Okay. I'm going to step in and just do one little thing here. KSR is not encouraging us to punch the JMI screens.
0: Good point.
1: But your friend here, whatever he says, I'm not responsible for. If he's promoting that, it would sound pretty cool, but that is not an official KSR statement.
0: No, it's not.
1: But it would be loud.
0: It would be very loud. All it would take would be one ribbon board to malfunction, and that's the end of that.
1: The good thing is this is a free country, so you all make your decisions, and that was not our endorsement.
0: It would be loud, though. It would be very loud, and we need it loud next week against LSU.
1: Yeah, especially 2-4-1 teams.
0: Oh. We're at the BBN United Fan Fest here at the Civic Center downtown by Rupp Arena. Coach Mark Pope is up on stage right now taking some questions.
1: I was thrown off by that, by the way. I walked in, he was talking. I thought they were just playing like a loop, so I wasn't paying attention. And then I looked up a minute ago. I'm like, he is at a podium saying new things right now.
0: Yeah, he's answering fans' questions. He's got a good crowd over there. It was shoulder to shoulder when I first got here. It's thinned out a little bit because most of the autograph sessions with the guys have kind of ended. But Coach Pope's up there on the stage now. So when we come back, we're going to bring on, I think they're going to try to bring on Jack Pilgrim,
1: we'll find him.
0: Zach Gagan. KSR guys, they're going to talk about a little basketball. So, Jeff, we're going to give you one segment off. We have to talk basketball because of Big Blue Madness last night.
1: Jeff, go get your picture with Reese Potter.
0: Go up there and ask Mark Pope a tough question. Like, why'd he substitute the way he substitutes?
2: I don't want to get cursed at again.
0: Well, that's true. We got to get into that, too. Dark Pope was out last night.
1: It was a full moon at Big Blue Madness.
0: Came in unshaven, had the black costume.
1: I don't think he smiled one time.
0: They did the half court. They did the half court interview with him, and he didn't. Yeah, he didn't smile.
1: Locked
0: was
1: in.
0: Really low key.
1: I like it.
0: So that Dark Pope is definitely here. All right, we'll take our break. We'll go to the phone line, but we're going to talk basketball when we come back. 859-280-2287. This is the Central Kentucky Chevy Dealers KSR Football Pregame Show.
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0: Welcome back to Central Kentucky Chevy Dealers KSR football pregame show. Brian Lemon, Drew Franklin, and Jeff Drummond live from BBN United Fan Fest. And we got to talk a little basketball because last night was Big Blue Madness. We're at the Basketball Fan Fest. So that's why I'm bringing on Jack Pilgrim from KSR. What are your thoughts about what you saw last night at Big Blue Madness, Jack?
10: It was good. It was an interesting vibe, I think is probably the best way to put it, where the fan base is just in a weird spot. Like, I think they are done with talking season. I think they're done with the fanfare and the lead up, and I think they just want to see the ball tipped and the team play. And so you can kind of get that vibe that they were there because they were supposed to be there, but how many of them wanted to be there? How excited were they? It's just, not the normal Big Blue Madness vibe that I was expecting. But, I think that the players were energetic. I appreciated how, they've shown off their personalities. The dancing was good. Mark Pope brought out Carl Anthony Towns. That was a cool surprise guest. So it was a fun event, but definitely just, all right, I think we're all over this. Let's see the ball tip.
0: So, like you said, it is a fan event. Can you get any takeaway from what you saw basketball-wise?
10: No. So I had been hearing some pretty good stuff about Alex Wilkins this past week, especially that he's kind of elevating his game a little bit more and more and more, and you could see that translate into the three-point contest. 31 points is one of the best just NBA three-point contests, yeah. College basketball. Like, that was one of the best I've seen with my two eyes. I think he went 22 of 27 overall in both rounds. So if Alex Wilkins keeps kind of elevating the way he is and building confidence, I think that could be fun. Special guest, Malachi Moreno's mom.
1: Parents here. We got Cam Williams' dad, Malachi Moreno's mom, over here listening to the pregame show.
0: Malachi Moreno is a Hall of Famer. Hall of Famer. Drew, go ahead.
1: Last night was a unique madness for me because normally it feels like the extra stuff, the guests, the light shows, the floor, whatever it is we have every year, it's the storyline, and we're all like, well, the basketball was there. Last night, I think, with how fun those three-point contests were, I think the basketball was more of the highlight than it normally is because, honestly, there wasn't much of that secondary stuff. Seeing Carl was great. That was awesome. But my highlight was probably Wilkins getting his 31 and the women's team lighting it up, too. My goodness, I didn't know Shaq's daughter could light it up like that.
0: No kidding.
1: So normally it's the gimmicks, the guests, whatever they're doing that we're talking about. For me, it was the 2 3-point contests that brought a lot of excitement.
10: Maybe Justin McBride getting some bunnies. That was I didn't know that he had that in his bag. And he was showing some game a little bit.
1: I should include the dunk contest. I think it answered questions because we haven't seen much of them. People are like, oh my goodness, Wilkins, that's fun. And then McBride, people didn't know much about at all. And to see him throw those down. And there were a couple other fun dunks, too. Big Frank, though. My guy Frank. I don't know if those knees were ready for the dunk contest.
10: Zach will tell you, I was like holding his shoulders going, please just stop. Sit. Stop. You can't. I believe in him to pull off the dunk that he was trying, but... your legs are in such a delicate situation. We don't need to add any more unnecessary stress to it. So I love you, Frank, but let's watch from the sidelines.
0: Jeff Drummond, anything you take away from what you saw at Madness last night?
2: I love the three-point contest, and if I had my choice, I'd rather be really good in the three-point shooting contest this season than the dunk contest.
1: There you go.
2: And that seemed to be the theme of the night.
0: Well, I was kind of surprised. Njai looked good shooting the three-pointer.
10: He was in the championship of both, the three-point contest and the dunk contest.
1: Wilkins stole his moment. We would be talking about him getting 24, 25, whatever it was, if Wilkins hadn't followed him with 31. The production, it felt like there was just lulls between everything. I don't know.
0: Yeah.
1: Being there, if that hurt the vibe. Overall, though, and this is nothing against this team, Mark Pope, UK Athletics, marketing, the event, I don't know if it even works anymore. It was big at a time when we didn't have social media and these highlight videos were getting. You showed up at midnight and you honestly were like seeing recruits for the first time ever. You didn't even know who they were. And we can't do this day and age. And I think that's hurting it a lot. I think the event as a whole, I don't know much you can do about it to fix that because times have changed. But it does need some juice. We can't just be being like, oh, the three-point contest was fun.
0: Well, they need to borrow Will Stein's line. Useful is useful. Add some juice. So old farts like Jeff and I, we want to move it back to Memorial Coliseum. Even do it at midnight. I mean, you don't have to anymore, but why not?
1: I'll go one further. I'm all in and put it at midnight. And I wouldn't have said this 5 years ago. We're at a point, we have so much stuff now. Take this one off TV. You had to be there at midnight.
10: Uh-huh. I think that's...
1: They've now made it to be a TV product, which hurts it there. It needs to be one or the other. Are you there to entertain the people in front of you, the ones on TV? And I don't think those work together. I would say, look, you have everything you need now. Like, compared to even 10 years ago, the access we have is unbelievable. Think of the way back in the 90s. I mean, you read the newspaper. You didn't get all this stuff.
0: Got your cat's paws.
1: I would say, sorry, this might be a bad look, but we're taking Madness back behind closed doors, putting it at midnight, and you got to line up to get in.
0: You agree with that?
10: Yeah.
0: You're the young guy on the staff.
10: Do you go smaller, or do you, as Mark Pope said, let's go fill 120,000? Is there a Kroger Field? Is there a new, like...
1: But what was that upper level last night?
10: Not great. There were too many people that reserved seats and didn't show up. Like, I think
1: that's
10: part of it,
1: problem.
10: Like, I wouldn't hate making it more of an exclusive event where you pay $10. Show an investment that you want to be there, because I think the free go get four on Ticketmaster for nothing, I think that's taken away from it.
2: The great thing here, Ryan, is that you still have tremendous interest and fan involvement in the event. Did you see some of the videos from Indiana's?
1: Oh, my goodness. That was unbelievable.
2: I mean, I never thought I would live to see
0: that. That's a great point, because there was still almost packed last night. It was almost packed here at the BBN United Fan Fest today, the next day.
1: Yeah, great crowd out here. I was skeptical of the timing.
0: Yes.
1: You know, just making it the next day. This really worked out. They've done a good job. Good turnout by all the fans.
0: So we have to talk about Mark Pope. Came out in all black. Got the whiskers going. Even didn't even shave his head. Are we seeing a new persona from our head coach?
10: I don't think it's new. I think ever since he landed Milan Manchilovic, this has been the vibe from, forever. We'll see how long it lasts. And I do think that he understands what is at stake this season and the pressure that's on him and the fans just kind of, demanding the run. Like, it's time to go, put up or shut up time. So I think he's kind of embracing the 50 Cent, you tried shooting me and I'm surviving this. Like, I think he's embracing this, but we got to see some. I think the weird vibe that we have with this fan base right now, if they go into that Champions Classic game, beat Tyron Stokes, beat Kansas,
0: I think
10: we could put all of the offseason weirdness behind us and say, all right, let's go win a championship.
0: Great point.
1: Yeah, he fast-tracked. He's a little early there than most people, but he's in the shut up and show me phase already. The Dark Pope thing's fine. I mean, it's a little bit of theater that I think is not working, if I'm being honest. But I like that he's locked in, and if that persona is helping him, that's all I care about. And, I think it's a little goofy. We're friends, right?
0: We're all
1: that pedestal thing last night. I thought that was weird. I thought it was like Righteous Gemstones, like contemporary church pastor, like flying from the sky kind of thing.
0: I thought that was group chat last night.
1: I thought that was a little weird, for being honest. But if whatever is making his brain think this is my year, I'm shutting everybody up, then fine. Do whatever you got to do, because we need to start winning games and getting back to what Kentucky was.
2: Yeah, I'm worried that pedestal kind of turns into the Homer Simpson meme where he's falling back into bushes. Somebody's going to put it in reverse and take that pedestal.
10: It also it needs to resonate with the recruits. Like, if the recruits are digging the Dark Pope thing and, you know, they like the pedestal and the curtain drop and bringing out Cat, that's fine. I just need to see, like, go land one of these kids. Like, you have the number one player in the country is here right now or just left. Last week I had the number one, one of the best point guards in the country. Week before that was one of the top centers. You have the number two player in the country arriving on Tuesday. You turn it into something. I just got to see you land one of these guys and say, okay, the Dark Pope thing, yes, it worked for, you know, when fans were doubtful about Mila Momchilovic and closing out the offseason, and that way that was kind of the response to that. But now we got to see it turn into a you know, consistent landing of these kids.
0: Well, we've talked, it's a fan event, but you're right, it's also for recruits. You're closer to the recruiting world than any of us. Is there any positive news coming on the recruiting front?
10: There's a lot of Kentucky's in the conversation with this kid. They're top three for this. So, you know, not as much as I'd like it to be. I wish there was a kid that you could say, that's the number one guy. They're trending for him, and now we're on commitment watch. But we're really not even at that. We're in the ballpark, but we got to swing one out of the fences.
0: He is Jack Pilgrim of KSR. We'll be back and talk a lot of football and take your calls. 859-280-2287. 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

0: right, welcome back. Second half of our Central Kentucky Chevy Dealers KSR football pregame show. Matt is off today, so I've got Jeff Drummond joining me and Drew Franklin. And we are broadcasting live from the BBN United Fan Fest, where you may hear some noise in the background. It's Milan Momcilovic, Cam Williams, and Malachi Marino. And Cam Williams is like doing a comedy show up there, Jeff.
1: Yeah, it looks like Dave Chappelle bouncing around up there.
0: So we've talked a lot of basketball, but we do want to talk football because it's a big game, obviously, today. Kentucky travels down to South Carolina to play the Gamecocks, who desperately need a win. Kentucky trying to play to get more respectability for what they're trying to do with Will Stein. So a lot of you have been holding for quite a while. We want to go ahead and take these phone calls, 859-280-2287. Who we got first, Billy?
2: Lucas.
0: Lucas, you're up first. Go ahead, Lucas.
3: Ryan, I'm not worried about this game at all. I don't know what y'all are on about.
0: Why do you feel so confident,
3: I
0: Lucas?
3: I don't understand. I just say, like you say all the time, Will Stein, he gets it. He's one of us, right? So he knows that this game is one that he needs to win.
0: Appreciate it, Lucas. That's a great point. You know, the team takes on the personality of their head coach. Will Stein ain't scared. If you're scared, go to church. So maybe we need to listen to Lucas, listen to Will Stein, and not be worried about today's game, Jeff.
1: You know, this is a fair point. Everything that we kind of base our predictions on are kind of like being wounded in the past.
0: And that's true.
1: And what we've seen happen in the past. And none of this, we don't have any of that track record with Will Stein yet. So maybe, you know, he's going to start something new here.
4: Sorry, I'm late, guys. What I miss?
0: Lucas said that he ain't scared of the game today. He's like, Will Stein, he ain't scared. Well, why are we all scared?
4: I'm not scared. People keep giving me grief for my prediction. Even this morning, I saw someone about town. They're like, hey, man, usually fanny you, but this is negativity. It's too far. I'm like, guys, it's like a mental superstition thing. I'm wrong a lot. That's why I did it.
0: The reverse psychology.
4: I bet on us. I actually bet more on us today than I've bet on us in years.
0: You got on them too when they were 7-point underdogs.
4: Yeah, I upped to what I normally put. So everyone acting like I don't believe. That's not the case. We're just pulling some Jedi mind tricks with that graphic. Just trust me.
0: 859-280-2287. Who's next, Billy?
2: Chase.
0: Chase. Go ahead, Chase.
5: Hey, guys. I'm actually down here in Pier Park at Panama City Beach, Florida today.
4: Nice. Shannon was down there.
0: He just drove in last night.
5: Yeah. My big question is, who on defense or special teams is going to step up today to make a big play with a lot of our guys out? I feel confident, and I think we're going to win 35-20 today. I feel good about us.
0: Awesome. Thanks, Chase, and a great question. Who on defense and who on the special teams could possibly step up today or needs to step up today?
4: These are two of my favorite topics. I'm glad Chase asked this because I brought these answers. I feel very strongly about both these.
0: You did chill prep.
4: Well, both

0: of these areas of the game are redemption moments. Aaron Gates got picked on a little bit last week. He made some good plays, but I think the bad outweighed the good. If you search his name on Twitter, it's not pretty. He gave up some big plays to South Alabama, including a big touchdown. I think not only does he rebound today, he's got SEC experience. Going to South Carolina is nothing to him. I think he scores a defensive touchdown.
1: Wow.
0: I already bet on it. I have anytime touchdown Kentucky defense, and when I bet that, I had Aaron Gates in mind. Aaron Gates redemption game incoming. And my special teams player, I never thought you all would ask. I even wrote about this week. Thomas O'Hara, we played Alabama.
1: Yep.
0: He did not punt it well.
1: Did not.
0: Remember Will Stein used the golf analogy?
1: Uh-huh.
0: It's because he was kicking away from Ryan Coleman-Williams, who's
1: yes.
0: a great punt returner.
1: Scared.
0: Will said it got in his head because we're asking him to play the accuracy placement game, kicking it away, yada, yada. Well, South Carolina has their best punt returner in history. He has two games where he's done it twice for a touchdown. No one has done that since, like, 1995.
1: Wow.
0: Dude's got, like, in crazy numbers. He's a junior, and he already has the record for punt return touchdowns. Point being, we have another one of those back there to kick it away from. I think Thomas O'Hara bounces back. We win the hidden field
1: Love
0: position
1: it.
0: Battle against Shane Beamer, who special teams to him. He has, like, posters of special teams
1: he
0: above
1: does.
0: His bed when he was a kid. He loves special teams. But if Kentucky's going to win this game today, you punt it away from Vicari Swain. That's his name.
1: Thank
0: O'Hara
1: you.
0: Is going to play the field position game. We're going to get those hidden yardage. And we're going to play clean special teams, and Aaron Gates is going to get a defensive touchdown.
1: Whew. Wow, that was great.
0: Thanks for asking, Chase.
1: Jeff, you got anything to add to that?
2: Well, offensively, it's kind of the obvious one, but Kenny Minchie, got to play clean. No turnovers. Don't hand them picks and, you know, fumbles, that type of thing to set up easy scores. I think if you make teams drive the length of the field against this Kentucky defense, it's looked good this season.
1: Yes.
2: They've given up their points when it's been a short field almost exclusively. So I'm looking at Kenny Minchie on offense. On defense, I'm looking at Tyrion Nichols, who could be matched up on their giant of a wide receiver, Nick Harbor.
1: He's like 6'5 or 6'6.
2: 6'5, 240-ish. He's massive and a problem. But Nichols would be giving up about a half a foot. But Nichols is really built well. I look for him to match up in that
1: that matchup.
2: To be in that matchup, and he's got to win more than he loses.
0: We haven't mentioned it unless you all said it while I was over there yapping. Aaron Kaiser, Owensboro legend here, the painter.
1: The great painter.
0: That's who I was talking to.
1: Upside down.
0: Yeah, he did Malachi. Fun fact, get this. You see that picture of Malachi, how good it is?
1: Yeah.
0: They called him yesterday and asked him to do it. He had never painted Malachi. Usually, because when you're doing it on a stage, you practice someone's face.
1: Right.
0: First rip at Malachi Marino right there.
1: Unbelievable.
0: He didn't get to do his
1: And he did it upside
0: practice.
1: Down and flip it
0: yes.
1: around at the end.
0: Very talented from the great city
1: Aaron
0: of Owensboro.
1: Kaiser.
0: I had one more thing. One more defensive nugget we
1: okay.
0: didn't mention.
1: All right.
0: Alex Safari being out, pretty big deal with a running quarterback
1: That's
0: like Sellers.
1: Right. Yeah.
0: We're going to have to spy him pretty hard, and not having him is a big hit. The linebackers are going to have to play well because Alex, even though he technically hadn't been a starter, played a lot. They've been moving around, and he had a big game last week since he's been back. So not having him, and these stupid court cases are impossible to keep up with. That's a big hit.
1: 859-280-2287. Who we got next, Billy?
3: Abby.
1: Abby. Go ahead, Abby.
4: Hey guys, it's Abby in Washington, D.C. I'm a
1: wow.
4: UK alum, and my roommate and best friend is a South Carolina alum. So
1: Ooh.
4: Today we're hosting a big watch party at our house, and it's kind of like our Super Bowl.
1: Abby, we appreciate it. Thanks for the phone call. Enjoy that. You know, I'm in a similar situation with Abby. My best friend is a South Carolina fan, too, Darius Rucker.
0: I knew it.
1: So I can relate to what Abby's going through. You can't be friends today. You can be friends tomorrow. You can be friends the rest of the season. You can't be friends today.
0: Well, so combine your two talking points. Your wounded dog, I thought Darius at Bourbon and Beyond Sunday night was going to talk some trash, and he didn't.
1: He did.
0: So that leans into them being wounded that he did not even mention being
1: didn't mention the game.
0: Because we know Darius Rucker is a proud Gamecocks fan, and any moment he has a chance to talk about him, he would.
1: He's
0: so I was shocked on Sunday night that he didn't say anything. So maybe they are a little afraid of what's happening today. They got fans threatening to wear brown bags. They're that bad.
1: But it's an awesome environment. I mean, take the fact away that it's South Carolina, and I got punched in the face down there. The game itself is a wonderful environment to be in.
2: One of the best in the league,
1: yeah.
2: for my money. And I think it's really underrated. When people start talking about venues in the SEC, they usually don't get around to South Carolina until after mentioning five or six other places, but it's up there with the best of the best.
1: Totally agree.
0: We got that Edsuit having the 4:15 kickoff today. That's very rare for Kentucky to go there and not play at night. That's another thing working our way a little bit today.
1: But even though they're down, they'll pack it. I mean,
0: what else are they gonna do?
1: They've had like 20 sellouts in a row, I think I saw.
0: Yeah.
1: I think I read that on KSR.
0: Yeah, well, it is a sellout. When they announced that, I'm hoping some of those tickets were purchased from our end, but they did sell it out today.
1: Who's next, Billy? Who we got?
3: John Short.
1: John Short, my friend John Short. Happy belated birthday to you, John Short.
5: Hey. Well, thank you. Thank you.
1: 61 years old, John Short is.
5: That's correct. And we won today by 15 big. We won today by 15 big. We went 1,500 yards of offense. Half of it rushing, half of it passing. And I think it's fake news about the second line player hit the Alabama player in the face. I think it's just fake news. I think that player's going to play.
0: What? Oh, you think he's going to play?
1: That's a very liberal thing to say, John.
0: I don't think he's going to play, John.
5: We know I'm not liberal. We know I'm not communist. We know I'm not conservative. I always will be. But
1: the volleyball team won last night. What about the volleyball team tomorrow, John, at Florida?
5: We're going to beat Florida 5-0. We're not going 3-0. The thing is, I don't know why they call us tests. We're actually games. So we're going 5-0.
1: Well, you need to win three. Game.
2: I heard really got to rub it in.
1: I'm going to go ahead and play the extra two and win those anyway. Well, John, we appreciate it, man.
5: Right.
1: Always good to talk to you. Thanks for the phone call. He said 15 biggins. The spread has dropped down to either 2.5 or 3, I think, most
0: two and
1: of places.
0: A half. Now, I got away with robbery. When I told you all it was 7 a week ago, I went ahead and did it. I
1: slipped up and forgot to do it.
0: Well, you know, you like to have your little bankroll available for the games right in front of you, but I was like, you know what, we're jumping in now, and I'll just see that money in a week and a half.
1: Yeah.
0: So I got it at a touchdown. You don't normally see a line move like that. But
1: it was all because of Dylan Russell when he got suspended. Is that when it dropped?
0: I mean, that definitely added to it. I mean, they got smoked at Alabama because it was 7 before the Alabama game. We haven't mentioned him much, but Lenore Sellers, they're very disappointed in him. That's a dude who could be Cam Newton if he were good, but he's looking more like Anthony Richardson. He's got that big build and all the potential in the world, and they're not getting what they want out of him this year.
1: Why has he been struggling, Jeff?
2: There's pregame talk that we could see the backup.
0: They're threatening to pull him if it doesn't go well.
2: And like 7 or 8 years ago, that would have scared the daylights out of me. I would just, you know, pack up. We're not even watching this game. They put the backup quarterback in.
1: Has he been spending too much time at the driving range, working and running
0: around? Picking up those golf balls. You know, that's a guy that they were talking about him being a top 10 pick at one time because he is just one of those big Greek god quarterback builds that you don't see very often, but he's just not putting it to good use this year. They're very disappointed in him. The thought that Lenore Sellers could get pulled for a backup would have been crazy to say a year ago.
1: Let's get another call, Billy, before we take our break. Who we got?
3: Nathan.
1: Nathan. Go ahead, Nathan.
6: What's going on, guys?
1: What's going on,
6: Nathan? Hey, it's Mason Webb from Letcher County, Kentucky.
1: Nice. What do you got for us?
6: How y'all doing today? We're heading down to Columbia to watch them cats beat up on them cocks, baby.
7: Yeah.
6: I can see the vision right now. Jordan Castell, pick 6 to the house for the cats.
1: Okay, all right. We appreciate it, Nate. Thanks for the phone call.
0: So one of the two Gates or Castell, we'll take either one.
1: He's got defense scoring a touchdown today. You've got the defense scoring a touchdown today.
0: I like it. I had some good mojo this morning. I was hesitant to tell the story, but we're all friends here.
1: We're in the trust tree again.
0: This doesn't go on podcast, right?
1: No. All right. You're free to go say whatever you
0: want. I made a couple friends this morning. They're very enthusiastic about the game. They said we're going to win. I got to shout out Brad and Danielle from Mount Sterling.
1: Mount Sterling?
0: Yeah. Now let me tell you where I ran into them. I was taking care of my toes this morning, getting a little pedicure.
1: Oh, my goodness.
0: You know, like a man does on game day.
1: No, I don't think a man does that on game day.
0: Oh, yeah. I was in there. I was on DraftKings just scrolling, and then this couple walks in just full of Kentucky gear. And he looked at me, and I looked at him, and I could tell he was uncomfortable. And I'm like, get in here, man. Water's warm.
1: Snuggle
0: get
1: up.
0: Those toes taken care of. And after just a little bit of silence, he's like, you're Drew Wright. And then he's like, yep. And we talked ball over pedicures this morning.
1: Listen, before you leave the fan fest, just leave your man card on the table.
0: He even said, would the other guys do this? And I was like, absolutely not. And he goes, we got to take care of our foundations. And I was like, that's exactly right, Brad. We are taking care of our foundations. But Brad and I were just bonding there over some nice gels and creams and hot towels. And he told me we're going to win today. And I said I'd shout him out. So I understand that's going to come with some backlash and some jokes in my direction. But you know what? It happened. And I just want to put that out there.
2: If this happens, does it have to be part
0: of your routine?
2: Saturday
1: part of
2: routine.
1: The routine.
0: I don't know if I can afford that. I'm more of a couple times a year guy, but we got to take care of our foundations.
1: Okay, if Kentucky wins today, you have to get another pedicure before the LSU game next week.
0: All right.
1: You got to write it out.
0: All right, I'll be there. Yeah. Brad from Mount Sterling better be there, too.
2: Have some Power K's put on those toes while you're at it.
1: Oh, speaking of Power K's, got some free lids thanks to State Line Co.
0: Yeah, our buddies at State Line threw some Power K hats.
1: How about that? They look very good. Everybody's been complimenting about the new look, the new hats. And, of course, they're going to see the debut of a lot of stuff with the Power K a week from today.
0: Yeah.
1: LSU game.
0: Today I'm excited
1: week.
0: We're bringing out the Chrome Domes, a little road game Chrome Dome.
1: Although our record's not real good in the Chrome Domes. Did anybody research what that was?
0: Well, the good thing, the connection here, we wore them for the first time in that 2014 South Carolina game that has so many things to it. That was when Grocery was born.
1: Yep.
0: That was Bud Dupree.
1: JoJo
0: getting carried off the field. That was the first Chrome Domes. So it's a little bit of a... more of a nod to that in South Carolina, I think, other than the overall wearing them.
2: Maybe both of the Citrus Bowl games. I know at least.
0: Ooh, we did wear them in
2: Citrus.
0: Yeah, the Penn State one we wore them,
2: yeah.
0: Sure.
1: So he is Jeff Drummond. He is Drew Franklin. And we're going to take our final break, come back, our final segment. Get on board now. We'll try to get to you as soon as we can. 859-280-2287. 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We're talking basketball here. We're talking football with you. We'll be right back. This is the Central Kentucky Chevy Dealers KSR Pregame Show.
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18: On the night before Halloween in 1975, 15-year-old Martha Moxley was murdered in the Tony Bellhaven neighborhood of Greenwich, Connecticut. She was rich and beautiful and loved by all who knew her. For decades, despite intense media scrutiny, police failed to make an arrest. In 2000, 25 years after Martha's murder, her one-time neighbor, Michael Skakel, was arrested. He'd been 15, like her, at the time of the crime. He was also a cousin of the Kennedys.
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18: 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I read the articles. 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He beat her to death with a golf club. I knew it. And if you followed the case like I did, I bet you knew it too. My name is Andrew Goldman. I've been a journalist for 30 years. I got involved in this case in 2015. 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
1: Final segment of the Central Kentucky Chevy Dealers KSR football pregame show. We are live at the BBN United Fan Fest here at the Civic Center by Rupp Arena. And for the guy that just texted me, chewing me out because we're talking basketball and a football pregame show, dude, get a life. We're at the BBN United Fan Fest basketball show. Big Blue Madness was last night. We're Kentucky fans. We talk about what Kentucky, we went on Kentucky's world. So that guy can eat it.
0: And we just got deep into football. We talked about punting. How often do we talk about punting?
1: Well, I'm going to go back to your pedicure, though.
0: Okay.
1: Billy, do you have something you need to admit to all of us?
3: Do I, Ryan?
1: I think you do.
3: Well, I was just...
1: My sources say...
3: I was throwing some support Drew's way. I was watching the Browns Thursday night football game getting a pedicure the other night. So
0: look at that. Taking care of his foundation, Ryan.
1: You can't mix football and pedicures,
0: oh,
1: can
0: absolutely
1: you?
0: Can.
1: You
0: sure
1: do
0: can.
1: It before the pregame show, and Billy's doing it while he's watching the Browns game the other night.
0: Listen, just break it down. Get over the fact about the masculine and all that. I spent 30 minutes in a massage chair scrolling DraftKings while someone rubbed my feet. What is wrong with that? That's a great Saturday morning.
2: Steelers defense was getting a pedicure during the
1: Yes, they were. They didn't play very well. Oh, you're a Steelers guy. Sorry.
0: Well, to tie it all back in, Jason Patterson and C.J. Baxter are going to need pedicures today after all the running they do in Columbia.
1: I love it.
0: Maybe we'll see them out there.
1: If they can have success against South Carolina's tough run defense, Kentucky's going to win the game, no doubt.
0: I do. It's weird because, you know, with Stein coming in, we think flashy offense, all this, that. I'm like, let's just hand the ball off. Trust our offensive line and get out of there. That's the Stoops mentality, but that's how I feel today.
1: That's how Mark Stoops was. We're going to run the ball. We're going to pound it down your throat and run a lot of clock and walk out here with a W.
0: I did not expect to be saying this in week 5 of the Wilson era, but that's where I am. Get down there, run the ball, and get out.
2: I got 150 as the magic number today. I think either one of these teams, maybe the first one to 150 rushing yards, wins this game.
0: They're running back Fuller, Matt Fuller, Mark Fuller, Mike Fuller. Fuller, that's his last
1: Fuller.
0: Name. He could be an all-SEC back when the season ends. He's off to a great start. As disappointing as Sellers and the rest of their offensive men, he's been amazing. I think he leads the SEC in rushing, and he catches the ball, too. He's one of South Carolina's top receivers as well. So just as much as we want Patterson and Baxter, those guys have a great game on the ground. You got to stop him because if you stop him, you're winning the game the way they played. He has been their offense.
1: 859-280-2287. Let's get a couple callers up before we get out of here, Billy. Who we got?
3: Brant? I think so.
1: What? Go ahead, Brand.
4: Hey, guys. I'm not sure about all this pedicure talk, but one thing that I am sure about is that Kentucky's going to win today. And I know the line is in favor of South Carolina, and Vegas didn't build those big buildings on being stupid. But this isn't the same South Carolina that's beat us 4 years in a row. They've already lost a huge lead at home to Mississippi State. Kentucky comes out the first quarter. Their defense comes out firing. They get a turnover, and this crowd is out of it, and Kentucky runs. I've already put my money on it, and if I'm wrong, I'll call back in the postgame show and take my beating. So thanks, guys. Have a good one. Go Cats.
1: All right, Brant, appreciate it. He brings up a good point. If Kentucky is able to punch a couple in early, take the crowd out of it, South Carolina might quit. You never know how they're going to react when they're the wounded dog.
2: I wrote about this earlier this week. That's exactly my line of thinking for this game. But last year, Kentucky jumped all over South Carolina. It was 10-0, and Kentucky had 150 yards on the first two drives of the game. The game ended South Carolina 35-13.
1: Oh, they punked us.
0: That's one where Stoops was like flabbergasted after. He's like looking at the numbers, like, how did we lose this? They didn't just lose. They got punked.
1: They got whacked.
0: Was it like 4-0 in turnovers or something crazy? It was not.
2: Yeah, two of them went to the house.
0: Yeah.
2: In like a three-play span. So it just... Game turned on a dime.
1: I think the fan base turned on a dime from that game last year, losing to South Carolina the way they did.
0: Well, the caller's right. Their dam could break today if you start early. You know, their message boards, their internet fodder, it'll tell you Beamer's kind of unhappy and also like, whatever, let's just end this damn thing. It's not working. I'm unhappy. I'm not liking it here. So we could see an all systems fail if Kentucky throws the first punch.
1: Who's next, Billy?
0: Not
1: who
0: to
1: we
0: bring
1: got?
0: Up punching in Columbia. But
1: oh, yeah,
0: if they punch today, South Carolina might not have it in them to respond.
1: You know, I would have punched back.
0: I believe it.
1: But I couldn't even see straight to
0: you
1: walk.
0: You were sucker
1: punch.
0: That.
1: Yeah.
0: I've been sucker
1: but punched. I would have got him. I could have had him.
0: If we square up, I'm picking you every time.
1: Who's next, Billy?
3: Donnie.
1: Donnie, go ahead, Donnie.
5: I got people ask me when I go back and do it again. I'm like, absolutely.
1: Okay, Donnie, are you there?
3: Okay, no, Donnie. We'll go to Corbin.
1: Corbin. Go ahead, Corbin.
21: What's up, fellas? First time, long time.
1: Hey, thanks for calling, Corbin.
21: Hey, we know it's Cats money line today, but I think we're going to need a turnover. I think who on the defensive side of the ball is going to help us make that happen?
1: Appreciate it, Corbin. Thanks for the phone call. Well, we've had a caller said that Castile's going to return a pick six. You've called a defensive touchdown.
0: From Gates.
1: From yep. Gates. Jeff, you pick one.
2: Give me Myquise Humphrey Grace.
1: Another tip, pick
2: they've
1: six.
2: They've got him backed up to the end zone. He tips one up in the air.
1: I've seen that before.
2: Bud Dupree style against South Carolina.
0: I was actually going to say that, too, because, I mean, the Alabama one we know well where he bats it to himself. But he's got to the point, you can't really throw a little screen his way. He's Dikembe Mutombo out there. He's batted down several. Now, the one ended up an interception. Of course, more of those would be great. But he's got his hand on several of them. He's become great at that.
1: I tell you who it's going to be. Ty Bryant, because he's our wounded dog. You know, he's been banged up the last couple weeks. You can't count him out. He's the toughest kid I know on that team. So I'm going to Ty
0: Bryant.
1: Well,
0: while we're shouting out people you know personally, we talk special teams. O'Hara needs to punt it away from Swain. That's going to be a big part of the game. On the other end, Kentucky needs a big play. Brock Kaufman, huge mistake last week.
1: He was.
0: You think they're trying him back out there? And then does Brock bounce back on the road if so?
1: I love the fact that after he mishandled the punt, they put him in at receiver and went right at him. I love that about the coaching staff. They're like, hey, shake it off, kid. You're going to be back there again. But he put him at receiver and threw a couple balls his way.
0: Yeah. This is a game, though. You make that mistake here, and that you might not recover from that, especially with Beamer and him growing up with special teams posters in his bedroom.
1: Well, we've been talking about it now for an hour. We've got about less than 2 minutes left in the show. Let's make our predictions. You go first.
0: I'll go first.
1: I know what you're going to say, and I don't like it.
0: Well, yesterday, I wrote my prediction on our website. It goes on the graphic. I made it on the radio show, 24-20 South Carolina. However, I was not taking care of my foundation then. I have since taken care of my feet.
1: Oh, here we go.
0: Good massage.
1: The pedicure's turning around.
0: That was me yesterday. Nail Bar and Spa got me vibing on the right side today. I'm with the Cats. I bet it 2 weeks ago. I told you all the graphic is all, it's all superstition and mojo. Cats are winning today. I trust that they protect the ball and they're able to run it and they get out of there. Aaron Gates touchdown. Moving on. Oh, I said 24-20. 27-24. The Gates touchdown flips my prediction.
1: Uh-huh.
0: Yes.
1: I got
0: take care
1: this.
0: Of your feet, everyone.
1: 27-24, Kentucky.
0: Gates touchdown's the difference maker.
1: All right, Jeff, what do you got?
2: Ryan, with great power comes great responsibility. I've got to stick with South Carolina 30, Kentucky 26.
1: Get off my radio show. What's the matter with you? And
2: you've got to listen to what I'm saying here.
1: Okay.
2: Though. Great power comes great responsibility. South Carolina over Kentucky.
0: See, someone's going to fall on that sword.
1: So it's going to be him.
0: We can't have the clean sweep of everybody picking Cats.
1: I think it's going to come down, as I said yesterday, to the final seconds. Kentucky's ahead 21-20. South Carolina's trots out there for a game-winning field goal. It's a long one. And it blows wide left. I'm telling you, it's blowing wide left.
0: The Lord's blowing it left.
1: So that's going to crush the Gamecocks even more to lose in the final second by missing a game, potential game-winning field goal. And Shane Beamer's out of there at the end of the season.
0: Wow.
1: That's what's going to happen. Stick around. We got the network pregame show coming up for Drew Franklin, for Jeff Drummond, for Billy R. Sports. This is Ryan Lemon. Cats in South Carolina coming up at 4:15. We'll see you then.
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31: From the Bluegrass to Columbia, South Carolina, the Countdown to Kickoff crew hit the road, and we are live inside Williams-Brice Stadium. After 430 miles, some questionable food choices, and plenty of laughs, this is now a business trip. 60 minutes of SEC football to prove that Kentucky isn't a one-hit wonder on the road. Welcome into Countdown to Kickoff, driven by Jack Burford Chevrolet, quite literally driven by Jack Burford Chevrolet this weekend as we hit the road yesterday. And as always, of course, joined by Logan Stenberg and Ricky Lumpkin. Fellas, we had a nice trip down. It was good.
32: I mean, you talk about the food choices being a little questionable. The fact that Taco Bell was number one as we're coming down 75, that was a crazy choice. That was maybe from Ricky. Was that from you in the back?
31: Ricky's 100%
33: from me. I don't care. I'll own it.
32: Yeah. So we went in there, got some Taco Bell. But, man, thank you to Jack Burford. The new Tahoe, the high country trim was incredible. And the smoothest ride I've had by far.
31: And Logan drove the whole way, the whole 6 hours.
32: I did.
33: I was passenger princess.
31: You did good, too.
33: I had no problem admitting it. Yeah. I was in the exit row chilling with my feet back, but I was a flight attendant.
31: When you y'all were so needed
33: something, I handed it to y'all. When y'all wanted something, I gave it to y'all. I didn't complain.
31: Yes.
33: I just did it.
31: No, it was really nice. And I say questionable food choices. We were spot on with our music choices all over the map. We were all over, but it was a big time. No issues coming in. Looks like the team has arrived. We're actually seeing them walk onto the field onto Williams-Brice Stadium, making their way to the far corner opposite of where we are in the press box. So good to see them here. They've had a good trip. We saw them come into the hotel last night. Everybody seemed in good spirits.
32: Well, and I'll tell you, Christy, I mean, just by the demeanor of watching them walk across this field, there is no grab tail. They're not joking around. This is a business trip for them. It looks like they all are very serious. They understand the task at hand. They understand the outcome of this game kind of determines a lot for our season. So super excited to see that they are taking this very seriously as they cross this field.
33: You don't see any laughing or joking or playing around. It is very hands-on. They're walking straight to the locker room, and it's a great sight to see, especially when you're coming into this type of environment. And what people don't know if you're not here is they're running out a different end zone. They're running out a different corner compared to when me and Logan play here, and if you're a fan and you're used to it, it's going to be a change for them. And seeing them react like this or not turn around pointing, saying something, that's a good sign.
4: We've done some videos that you'll see later in the week, but we showed you the locker room, the visiting locker room, which was very nice. It's always small. We always know that. It's very small, but it's been redone, and it was pretty good, right? You guys liked it?
7: Definitely nicer, definitely cleaner. You know, when me and Dale were playing, I kind of caught it on the back end, so it was definitely run down. I will say, though, for the South Carolina fans, I don't know if I like the change, I'll be honest with you. You want your opposing team to be uncomfortable in that locker room. And then as far as where we enter the field, they have completely switched sides for us. So we're away from the student section. It was a huge asset for them, for us to run out as Sandstorm is blaring and the student section was giving us all kinds of crap. You know, it was something that they probably relished, but they don't have it anymore. So something to watch.
4: That's really what's interesting. Right now you see the team literally walking right into the Kentucky section. So they are headed back to their locker room and are going to run out of the end where they are closest to, but that is where the Kentucky fans will sit. So to your point, really more of an advantage for the visitors. So we'll see how that goes. But, you know, the last time C2K was on the road was 2019 Citrus Bowl. Somebody I know was playing in that.
7: I was in that one. Crazy. Yeah. Little baby. Penn State victory down there in Florida, man. Yep. A lot of good memories. Benny Snell crushing the all-time UK rushing record. A lot of fun memories, and hoping we had the success we did a couple years back today.
4: Yeah, that was a big time. Don't know that. So I really, as far as I have been involved with radio for the last 13 years on Countdown to Kickoff, we have never taken a regular season game on the road. Normally, we're kind of whining about it back at home in downtown with Billy in the studio, kind of whining that we're not on the road. But here we are. You shall receive sometimes.
33: It's been great, man. Huge shout out to Jack and the crew out there, man, in Richmond, Kentucky, giving us a high country Tahoe. It has been amazing. It's been a comfortable ride. The technology in that thing,
4: man.
33: Yes, it's been amazing. I wish my wife could see it.
4: Yeah.
33: I'm not looking for a vehicle right now. Let me clarify this.
4: Oh, come on.
33: I'm not looking.
4: Mm-hmm. We might be now.
33: I know what I want. Right. And I want to say thank y'all for that. It's been a great ride, and it's been fun to see this from a different perspective, especially me and Logan, from playing in this stadium as players. Now we're up top looking at it. It's a different view. We've gone out into the parking lot. We have found Kentucky fans. We have talked to Kentucky set of parents, Mr. Boyer and Miss Boyer and Mr. Rodriguez and Miss Rodriguez. And it was fun to see that on that opposite side when you're so used to playing, you don't know, but to see parents out there and see Kentucky fans in enemy territory. And yes, we have ran into some South Carolina fans that were giving us a hard time.
4: Yeah, a little mouthy.
33: But we held our composure.
4: You know, what's interesting is to walk around with dudes that you're all size and see people that want to get mouthy, and then they run real quick. They kind of, they don't stick around to see what y'all have to say.
7: Yeah, they give you a little 1-2, and then, oh, hope they didn't hear that. But other than that, I mean, the South Carolina fans have been nothing but hospitable. Obviously, we had a great dinner last night. A lot of fans there. A couple of them saying, go Cats to us. So, super hospitable. They're very welcoming, and Columbia has definitely surprised me. Downtown Columbia is beautiful. Excited to watch the Cats play in Williams-Brice.
4: So would this be the first time that you guys would have been on the road at a road game when you weren't a player, for both of you?
7: Definitely.
4: Yeah.
33: 100%. Yeah. I have only been to Kroger Field, a.k.a. Commonwealth Stadium.
4: Yeah.
33: My entire life outside of being a student athlete.
7: And a completely different atmosphere, completely different feeling. Obviously, we're sitting up here. We get to talk about football. We get to do all the fun things. There's no stress related to this. Those guys are obviously coming in this game. They understand the outcome of this game. Determines a lot. So the stress is very high. We saw Coach Stein in the lobby and Jay Batt, and everybody has their business face on. This is a business trip.
4: Do not get it wrong.
7: These guys are enjoying when they can, but when it's time to work, they've put in the work and they're ready to show it.
4: We'll keep you posted as they are now here inside Williams-Brice Stadium. They'll start to come out and mill around a little bit. They'll start some warm-ups. We'll keep you posted on all that. And we've got plenty of ball to talk about for sure. 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We are on the road with the Cats thanks to Jack Burford Chevrolet. 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

0: receiving word as well, too. We'd been concerned about the weather and weren't exactly sure what we were going to get. They were calling for rain. They're kind of this in the forecast, especially even late, 2 o'clock and after. Of course, this is a 4:15 kick, so we were a little concerned about that. There are clouds, but they do not appear to be anything that we need to be concerned about. And a spokesperson for South Carolina tells us that there is no lightning in the area, and that was going to be a huge concern as well, too, is that does anything get delayed? That has happened here in the last couple of weeks when they've had a home game that they have been in a lightning delay. None of that in the area. So far, so good. We'll keep our fingers crossed that nothing rolls in, and we'll be able to keep going. So for your complete instructions on how you can listen to Tom Leach and the rest of our UK Sports Network crew call the game while you're watching it on TV, go to ukathletics.com/sync. All right, more coming up. We are going to talk a little bit more about what Kentucky did really, really well last week and what they need to do this week in order to be able to get a win. All of that's coming up on the Countdown to Kickoff Show, driven by Jack Burford Chevrolet on the UK Sports Network.
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9: You know, they've always had really good offensive line play with Kendall and, with their offensive line coaches who've been in that system for a long time. They cover people up. They run insert zones. They run counter GT. They obviously have RPOs as well. So I think their splits kind of get people wide out of the box. So the tackles happen not like profile tackles. You get like sideways tackles on backs. And so they really commit to the run first. And then when you get in single high defense or want to, you know, load the box to stop the run, that's when the shots happen.
0: That's Will Stein breaking down the strategy that South Carolina really has implemented from an offensive perspective and what we can expect a little bit. But let's go back to last week, guys. Tell me a little bit about what you

0: Kentucky trailing South Carolina 20-10. Dick Gabriel, Jeff Porcaro. Jeff, could have been a lot worse. Looked like it was going to be. But Kentucky's offense came alive late. You said they found a flow.
1: Yeah, they just started, you know, they went back to basics and ran the football and opened things up. I mean, it's 156 yards to 18 in the first quarter. So anything you could have done positive in the second was going to be a difference maker. And the difference maker was they got a turnover. The fumble was huge. And they were able to get 10 points in that second quarter and finish the half with 107 total yards. But they've got to get back to playing their type of ball. They've got to be able to run the football.
0: Yeah, man, which means they can open that playbook a little wider,
1: yes.
0: Right?
1: Yes, no, exactly right. And look, I know it's a 10-point lead, but if you're USC, I think you're a little upset because the way they dominated the first quarter and a half and to just go in at 20-10, if you're Kentucky, you're in there going, okay, we've done everything wrong. Our offensive line got mauled in the first, 20 minutes of this game, but they were able to come out of it with 10 points, and that's huge.
0: 19 minutes in, it was 17-0.
1: Yeah.
0: South Carolina, but then Kentucky started building some momentum, but you heard Will Stein's comments coming off the field. I'm a little surprised Kentucky's defensive front has had trend. As you guys pointed out, the South Carolina team knows how to run the football, but it looks like Kentucky a little bit confused on how to shut things down.
1: Well, it's hard to tackle Lenore Sellers. Yeah. They've had three different times they had him dead to rights and just couldn't get him on the ground. And third down is really what's hurting them. They have to figure out how to get off the field on third down. They're just 2 of 6, South Carolina is, but it's been short. And Kentucky just 1 of 7 on third down.
0: Yeah, and they early in the game, Kentucky was looking at so many third and longs,
1: yes,
0: which has been really the bane this year. It's also been a field position game, hasn't it?
1: Well, it really has, and especially that first quarter. Kentucky was backed up. They had a short punt, and because of that, they played almost the entire first quarter on the South Carolina side of the field. And then in the second, Kentucky gets the turnover and scores after the nice drive. So one really good drive by the Cats, and then they get the short field.
0: Wildcats shut out until 2:47 to go in the half. After the fumble recovery, as Jeff said, Baxter goes 3 yards for the touchdown. Cats get a defensive stop, kick a field goal to make it 17-10, but Carolina nails one at the buzzer. 20-10 Gamecocks. Darren Hedricks up next with scores and highlights from around the country on the UK Sports Network.
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11: You know, I knew that I loved the university and I wanted to give back. 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
11: Well, I feel like I have a really great team, and the Alumni Association staff is amazing. So they make it very easy on us as volunteers, but you know, I've looked at it in terms of I really want people to give back and whatever that looks like for them, whether it's time, talent, or treasure, if it's 5 minutes, if it's wearing a UK hat in the airport and saying, go Cats, I want people to feel connected to the university and give in the way they want to give.
12: With UK's homecoming week just days away, the Alumni Association is getting ready to welcome Wildcats back to campus and help current students create homecoming memories of their own. Joel Smith, UK's Vice President for Stakeholder Engagement and Executive Director of the Alumni Association, shares what's in store for this year's celebration.
13: Well, we're really excited to get behind Coach Will Stein this year and the Wildcats. 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There'll be games, there'll be different interactive activities, some food, and we'll see families and college students alike participate in that event.
12: 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For UK at the Half, I'm Meg Mills.
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10: Halftime at Williams-Brice Stadium down in Columbia. Gamecocks on top of the Cats 20-10. Elsewhere around the country, earlier today, number 7 Alabama traveled to Starkville to take on 16th-ranked Mississippi State. It was the battle of the unbeatens. Turned out to be a pretty easy day for the Crimson Tide.
19: Two wide receiver seats, side of the formation. Russell, short drop, fires, back corner. It is caught! Rico Scott! What a grab! And the Tide adds to its lead, a 13-yard connection. Rico Scott with the grab, and the Tide makes it now 34-17.
10: That was Chris Stewart from Learfield. Alabama goes on to beat the Bulldogs 56-23. Elsewhere, number 2, Georgia with a big second half. They pull away from Vanderbilt 38-14. Vanderbilt now 0-2 in SEC play. Some interesting afternoon games right now. Tennessee leads Auburn 17-7 as they start the fourth quarter. The Vols have it deep in their own territory after outscoring the Tigers 14-0 in the third quarter. Number 8, Florida traveled to number 25, Missouri this afternoon. And a lot of eyes on Florida entering the top 10, but actually the eyes should have been on Austin Simmons, the quarterback for the Tigers.
20: Out of the pistol, quick snap. Austin Simmons wasn't ready. Now just throws it open. Alubide inside the 15, breaks the tackle to the 5, to the house. It was a busted play that Austin Simmons made, a Missouri touchdown of 47 yards on a catch and run by Donovan Alubide.
10: Mike Kelly from Missouri on the call there. Mike Kelly from Learfield. And the Tigers blowing out the Gators right now 30-10 with just over 2 minutes to go in the third quarter out in Columbia. We told you earlier today the Little Brown Jug stayed in Minneapolis with the Minnesota Golden Gophers for the first time since 1977. They beat Michigan 20-14. Here's how the final play sounded on the Gophers radio network.
20: Game on the line. Underwood to throw.
10: First time the Gophers beat the Wolverines in Minneapolis since the Jimmy Carter administration. By the way, that was Mike Grimm from Learfield on the call for Minnesota. Coming up at 7 o'clock tonight, Arkansas visits Texas A&M, and you've got McNeese at LSU. So other scores of interest right now. NC State at home leads Louisville 28-21. Ohio State up big on Iowa 24-6 at Kinnick Stadium. That's your Central Bank SEC scoreboard. We get you back to Williams-Brice Stadium right after this on the UK Sports Network.
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24: Back at Williams Rice Stadium, just ahead of second half action, with Gabriel with you. Looking at some of the numbers, you heard Will Stein talk about getting off the field defensively on third down and staying on the field offensively. Kentucky just 1 of 6 on third down conversions. And USC wasn't too much better at 2 for 7, but 247 total yards of offense, pretty well balanced. Sellers with 48 yards rushing, but probably more impactful is the way he was able to avoid sacks by the Wildcats. As Jeff mentioned at the end of the half, he escaped at least 3 times from what looked like a sure big loss for the Wildcats, and either got back to the line of scrimmage or turned it into positive yards. So somehow if the Wildcats can successfully cage him the way they've done other quarterbacks so far this season, they got a shot at climbing back in. Wildcats trailing 20-10. Let's go back upstairs to the guys who will call the second half action. Tom Leach, Jeff Picoro.
10: Thank you, Gabe. Our man Corey Price, Stat Guru, tells us that the largest comeback in an SEC road game for Kentucky is the 2009 win at Georgia when they were down 14 in the third quarter and came back to get the win. They're down 10, trailed 17-0 early, down 10 as we start the second half, 20-10. South Carolina kicking it right to left to the Wildcats. Big opportunity here to get points on the board, start the second half. The kick is going to land in the end zone, and it will be a touchback for Kentucky. Jeff, Kenny Menchie has been outstanding in the second halves, save for that Alabama game. 74% completions, even with the Alabama game factored in. 8 plays for 25 or more yards in the second halves for Menchie. And again, we come back to what you mentioned, that if Kentucky can get the running game going, have those safeties have to cheat down a little bit. That's an area where Kentucky thought it could hit some big plays, deep middle of the field or something like a post pattern to kind of like Anderson or Darby. Nearly had one to Darby.
21: Yeah, they got to figure out a way to block pick number 65, Noah Clock. The clock is not working, Tom. There it is. Now it's rolling. Yeah, they got to find a way to block Noah Clark, the big freshman. 6'5", 345 has been a lot to handle. And also Addison from the outside, number 40. Those are the two guys that are wreaking havoc on the Kentucky backfield.
10: Nick Anderson splits out wide to the left. Back to the near side come Ferguson and Darby. Rodriguez, the tight end, to the near side. Kentucky's right. Minchie from the shotgun's going to throw. Far side, it's complete. He's got Anderson, slips the tackle across the 40. It bounces up and up to the 42-yard line. And a 17-yard gain on the first play of the second half.
21: Yeah, they were playing man coverage that time with a safety over the top. And Nick had a big cushion.
10: And it was the safeties, Busey and Williams, who made the stop. Two receivers wide each way. Quick throw far side. Ferguson, he's got room at to the 50 and down to the 49 of South Carolina, thanks to a good block from Anderson, who's been doing an outstanding job blocking.
4: Yeah, and boy, that was almost a late hit out of bounds, but Kentucky's all the way up past midfield now.
10: Second down and one. Ferguson's first catch of the day. Minchie leaves it with Baxter. Knocked around, but able to fall forward to the 48-yard line, maybe the 47, to get the first down. So, in three plays, the Cats have moved it from their 25 to the South Carolina 48. First and 10 for Kentucky. South Carolina getting some fresh bodies in up front. Wide near side comes Kenny Darby with the tight end Boyer. Anderson wide out the other direction. Setbacks on either side of Minchie. He leaves it with Baxter running straight ahead. Goes through the first tackle. Spins. He can't break away from the second one, but he was able to get forward to the 41-yard line. So he gets seven on a first down run and very close to pulling away and turning that into something bigger. Kilgore on the tackle. Second three at the 41.
4: Yeah, I like that call there, too. That was kind of a run option for Minchie, and he did the right thing because the defensive end was coming down on him, so you give it to him.
10: Second down three at the South Carolina 41 for Kentucky. Anderson and Darby wide left. Two tight ends, Boyer and Rodriguez near side. Now Darby coming in motion to Kentucky's right, the near side. Pistol formation, Minchie play fake. Minchie fires. Got his man, Rodriguez. Deep crossing route down to the 21-yard line.
4: But love the way that Minchie stayed in the pocket there, Tom. He held and held and held until Willie got free.
10: And he was about to get plastered, and he waited. Rodriguez, the 20-yard gain, gets him to the 21-yard line. First 20-yard play of the day. Handoff Baxter runs through the first tackle, and then he runs into three black jerseys, and he is able to fall forward still to the 17. Second down and six. Johnson on the tackle, one of the inside linebackers. So Kentucky's offensive line doing a much better job to start the second half.
4: Well, you get some tempo now. They're playing with tempo. They're getting up to the line of scrimmage. Here's a little sugar cutter, just 5 yards off the ball.
10: 20-10, South Carolina leading Kentucky Wildcats. Opening drive of the second half. They've scored a touchdown three times in four games on the opening drive of the second half. Minchie sliding left, throwing for the end zone. Touchdown, Kentucky! Kenny Darby!
4: Wow. And it trips over there, and Darby is able to come on the outside and just get a step on his man, and Minchie just lays it out for him. That was really nice. He sends two guys deep towards the middle. Darby does a little banana route out to the outside, and he's got a step on his defender, and he laid it out there perfectly. That didn't take long.
10: So a nice mix of run and big plays in the passing game. Now Kentucky can pull to within three. And it took only 3 minutes and 1 second to make that happen. Point after good. Just underway in the second half. 11:59 to play in the third. 20-17. South Carolina's lead down to three over Kentucky on the UK Sports Network.
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4: Take just 2 minutes and 59 seconds to drive 75 yards in 7 plays. 17-yard touchdown pass to Kenny Darby. His third TD catch of the season. Minchie's 9th TD throw of the season. The Wildcats now 2 for 2 in the red zone today with touchdowns.
11: Gotta love each. Gotta love the adjustments at halftime. Kentucky hasn't gone tempo the whole first half. They come out the second half and they go tempo, and they get a really nice rhythm going with the offense, and then they get him with a beautiful play. Trips. Darby circles behind the two outside receivers who are running slant post towards the middle. That draws the safety over, so it's man-to-man Darby in the corner, and he just beats him to the end zone, and Minchie puts it out there perfectly.
4: Under Shane Beamer, South Carolina 29-6 when it leads at halftime, as it did today, 20-10. The Wildcats have come out and did exactly what you wanted to see them do. Go down and get a touchdown and cut this down to 3. It was 17-0 with 11:02 to play in the second quarter. And Kentucky on its next drive had a pass completion to the 10-yard line, wiped out on review. But after a punt, they forced a fumble on the second play of South Carolina's next series. They get the touchdown, got a field goal after that, and got back in the game. Let South Carolina get a field goal right there before halftime, or this would be a tie.
11: So 17 points in that middle four again. 4 and 4. 4 going in and 4 coming out of the half.
4: Kalaji's kick is very high and, again, very long. And goes almost to those shrubs again behind the back line of the end zone, so that's another touchback. South Carolina will come out and start at its own 25.
11: Tom, we've said it before when McGinnis was here. So it is just such a weapon when that kicker can just put it out of the end zone. It's amazing.
4: South Carolina coming right to left from its own 25. They had 109 rushing yards, 148 passing in the first half. Sellers was their leading rusher, 10 for 49. And Kentucky nearly had him for sacks on at least 3, if not 4 occasions. Play fake, Sellers rolling right, throws, and did he hang on to it? Harbor, no, incomplete. Nichols there on the coverage. It was a low throw. Harbor went to the ground to try to get his arms under it and did not.
11: A nice play that time. Nichols right on Harbor.
4: So they get him in behind the chains now on 2nd and 10.
11: Exactly where you want. 5 seconds. 11-5.
4: Williams, Jansen, Humphrey Grace, the front three. CJ works in on the edge for Kentucky. 2nd down 10, South Carolina. Pistol formation this time. Fuller, the back behind Sellers. They fake it to him. Sellers pulls it down, gonna run, and he gets the one. No, he doesn't get away. CJ works, grabbed him by the ankles just as Sellers ducked down and looked like he was going to escape the pocket. Works dove and grabbed him by the ankles for the sack. Actually, won't be a sack. It'll be a gain of a yard.
11: That time he wanted to go to Harbor, who was just running in a deep post pattern, 50 yards downfield. He kept trying to load up, but just couldn't get it off. Kentucky had a nice rush. It kept him in the pocket.
4: Looked like a sack, but ends up a 1 yard gain. So it's 3rd and 9. 2 out of 6 on 3rd downs today for the Gamecocks. Cats with a chance to get a 3 and out to follow the first half touchdown. The offense produced or 2nd half touchdown. Sellers from the shotgun. Kentucky rushing 3. Sellers throws over the middle, incomplete. It was behind Harbor. Castell moving right with him, and South Carolina goes 3 and out.
11: Took 55 seconds off the clock to go 3 and out.
4: But maybe they're starting to get to Sellers a little bit with some of the pressure, because he's starting to miss on some throws.
11: Yeah, that time he had Harbor coming across the middle, and we just call it crossing pattern, and he threw it way behind him.
4: He's got long arms, does Harbor. 82-inch wingspan, but he couldn't reach back to get that one. Love to punt. Not a good one. End over end, short punt. Coughlin comes up, fields it on a fair catch at his 37-yard line. Just a 37-yard punt, so a little swing of field position in Kentucky's favor now. Timeout on the field, 11 minutes to play in the third quarter.
10: Kentucky with a chance to tie or take the lead on this drive. South Carolina 20, Kentucky 17 on the UK Sports Network.
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14: 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Christy learned the Watusi and the Macarena. And Bruce, he bought a bicycle. Because he's just out there. Sign up now to earn money and save for whatever you're into. 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
10: 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Kentucky trailed 17-0 at one point. But as the Wildcats take over, officially spotted at the 36-yard line on the Kentucky side of the 50, they trail just 20-17 with 11 minutes to play here in the third quarter.
11: Yeah, and Tom, I really liked, as I said, the adjustments they made. They came out, they ran with a little tempo to start the second half and went, moved right down the field. Nice little mix of running, throwing the football. See what they do here in the second time they get it.
10: 19 games decided by 8 points or fewer in this series, and it's 9-9-1 between these two teams in those games. Wildcats moving left to right in this third quarter. Had one first down in the first quarter of play, but started to find their rhythm midway through the second period. Senior right tackle Malachi Wood out of Madison Central High School in Richmond, Kentucky, leads him up to the line of scrimmage.
11: Look at this.
10: Four wide receivers to the left, empty backfield as Anderson is split wide right. Loran Rush, Minchie, quick throw near side and goes right through the hands of Anderson. Just had all those bodies to the left side, and he kind of quickly pivoted and came backside to Anderson. It was going to be a nice drive starter, but he could not make the catch.
11: Don't know if Anderson didn't run the exact route he wanted. He came, he ran right over to talk to him, but he as you said, he turned, but instead of stepping towards him, he just kind of threw it with all arm.
10: Anderson back wide, near side, Darby to the far side. Setbacks on either side of Minchie, tied into his left. Hands it to Patterson, picking a path, finds a route across the 40, 45, and goes down at the Kentucky 45-yard line. But there wasn't a whole lot there, Jeff, and he just made a couple of little nifty stutter-step moves to find a seam. Johnson on the tackle.
11: I've said this several times. A kid has maybe the best peripheral vision of any running back I've seen, man. This guy is really good at that. Now here comes the jumbo set for the Wildcats.
10: Second down, or third down and one coming up. Cats are 1-for-7 on third downs, but they did convert one of those misses on fourth down. They're at their own 45, looking at third and one, and they got all that extra beef in on the left side of the center. Six offensive linemen or tight ends. They snap it to Rodriguez, and he's got the first down going off the left side where all of that extra body, all those extra bodies are. We need to do some math here. Ciphering, as Jethro Bodine used to call it, and how much poundage is on the left side of the center there?
11: A ton. It's a lot.
10: Out to the 47, first down. Willie Rodriguez with two first down runs today. He also is Kentucky's leading receiver with four catches for 48 yards. And they thought against the middle of the South Carolina defense, he could have a nice day. Three receivers go to the far side. Skinner, the tight end, back to the near side. Baxter's the setback to the left of Minchie. They fake it to him. Pass far side. It's Darby. Knocked down, and before he could get outside, nice tackle by Swain, who fought through the block of Anderson, who's coming up holding his left elbow, it looks like.
11: Yeah, he should have cut that one up the field instead of trying to get all the way to the sideline.
10: Goes for no gain on the completion. Second down and 10. Second time they've tried to get the ball out to the perimeter on first down. Try to pick up 4 or 5 yards on a new set of downs, but they've not been able to make it work either time. Got a 9-yard run from Anderson on second and 10 last time. It's second and 10 here, Kentucky, from its own 47. Minchie throws it near side. He's got Darby, 45. Keeps his balance.